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3: I'm Tom Graham. President Trump increasing the amount of imported beef allowed into the U.S. without extra tariffs.
4: As much as 300,000 pounds of ground beef can be imported over the next 90 days in an effort to boost supply and bring down prices. The proclamation signed by President Trump also encourages beef to be sold at a discounted price.
3: Fox's Jared Halpern. Closing arguments will be held tomorrow in the murder trial of Lindsay Clancy. She's the Massachusetts mother accused of killing her three young children. The defense arguing Clancy suffered from postpartum psychosis and therefore is not criminally responsible. The prosecution, though, says otherwise.
5: Prosecutors say the Massachusetts mother acted rationally and intentionally, planning and executing the murder of her three children inside the family's Duxbury home.
3: Fox's Molly Lyon outside the Plymouth courthouse. 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
3: A bombshell settlement. I'm Lisa Lucera, Fox News. The parent company of Facebook and Instagram agrees to pay up to $18 billion after multiple states file claims the sites are addictive to teens.
4: Meta does not admit wrongdoing in the settlement, but will now change how Facebook and Instagram operate for teens and make stronger efforts to flag and remove users under 13 years old. Those specifics include better age verification, usage limits, data collection limitations, nighttime access restrictions, school modes, required breaks in usage, drawing praise from anguished parents who've demanded these changes for years.
3: Fox's Claudia Cowan in Oakland, California. A judge has suspended criminal charges against an ex-Marine arrested at President Trump's Los Angeles area golf course with ammunition and a gun in his vehicle. The judge sending Janine John Tail to a mental health court in Hollywood based on statements he made in a pretrial evaluation indicating he was not mentally fit to stand trial. In the evaluation, Tail insisted he had been a State Department official for 14 years. A trial date of June 5th, 2028 set for accused 9/11 mastermind Khalid Sheikh Mohammed and three others.
5: Prosecutors had asked for a trial date in January of 2027, but the judge, writing, a realistic trial date must account for the hearing and resolution of pretrial evidentiary and compliance motions. Mohammed, who was arrested in Pakistan in 2003, has been held at the U.S. military base in Guantanamo Bay.
3: Fox's Christian Goodwin. In 2024, Mohammed and several co-defendants agreed to plead guilty under a deal where they would serve life in prison instead of facing the possibility of the death penalty, but that deal was withdrawn to allow victims' families the opportunity to see trials play out. At least 160 killed, hundreds missing after flash floods in Nepal and China. 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

passing of an icon. What makes Dolly Parton an icon, and what's left of icons in America? Plus, Nerdrotic versus William Shatner today on Will Kane Country.

0: Will Cain Country. 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Gary Beekler, Nerdrotic, joins us today. And it's good to see you, Gary. What did I do wrong?
1: See you too, Will.
0: Pat, why do you come into the show shaking your head? What did I've said like 16 words. Which word was wrong?
2: No, you're just funny to me. I don't know. You're just funny. You're a funny guy, Will.
0: What? Nerdrotic versus Shatner? Is that what got you? I can't wait to get into that.
1: Well, that's a story. That's a rabbit hole.
3: Did you go to space first? Is that what it was?
1: He found out I went to space first. Yeah. He got jealous. Yeah, okay, that was it.
0: Dude, I'm not going to tell you how. Piss off, get William Shatner. Like, that's like a no-win proposition. You don't win versus Captain Kirk.
2: I don't think you
0: can't win.
2: To be fair,
1: I put up the white flag from the beginning. I'm like, he's my captain. I defer, and it just kept going.
0: Do you guys have it? You don't have a visual of it. God, I want to see the tweet. You sent it to me this morning. It's great. He blocks you. I don't know the backstory. I want you to tell me the backstory.
1: Oh, it is hilarious. It is Twitterception.
0: The story is that Shatner's X account may unblock Nerdrotic after a 2-year ban over a Star Trek misunderstanding. And then Shatner quote tweets and goes, "Bull." Basically, that's what he said. He goes, let's be clear here. There's, all caps, zero misunderstanding, and it's been more than 2 years, and the unblocking is only a way to raise money for my charity, not that I have any kind of change of heart. And I've been offering
1: it for
0: years.
1: He's still a jackass.
0: What did you do to Shatner?
1: Wow. Do you want to go through the whole story right now? Because we can start from the beginning.
0: Is it episodic? How many seasons?
1: There's a couple of seasons. There's a couple of seasons, but you can binge them, right? So
0: okay.
1: I was added. This is Twitterception. So a couple years ago, Will Wheaton got upset. Follow me on this one, guys. Will Wheaton got upset because Larry David punched Elmo. This is what started it all. So there's an article about Will Wheaton getting upset that Larry David punched Elmo, and it reminded Will Wheaton of his childhood trauma. And I called Will Wheaton, we're on a family show here, a cat, a version of a cat, a giant version of a cat, we'll just say.
0: Got it.
1: Or female body parts, whatever. And somebody added that response to William Shatner, who blocked me. It's a comedian named Paul Chedo's fault, by the way. He started all of this. He was in The Frantics. So I blame Paul Chedo to this day. And I'll never forgive you, Paul. So a couple years pass. I'm like, fine. It's like, whatever. A couple years pass. And I went to the Star Trek convention in Las Vegas this couple weeks ago. And I saw William Shatner speak, 96-year-old man, spry as hell, running around stage, telling anecdotal stories. Just, we all want to be that 96-year-old someday, but none of us will be. And I just put up like, hey, I don't care that you blocked me on Twitter. I love you. You're my captain. You know, that's it. And that's what started it.
0: Yes.
1: And I guess some people are like, hey, Will, why are you blocking Nerdrotic? And it turned into this, well, I'll unblock you for charity. But as you just read, I'll unblock you for charity, but you're still kind of a dick. And I'm like, that's fine. I accept that. You know, like I said, the white flag's up. William Shatner's the GOAT. I'm not going to argue with him at all. Except I don't think we're arguing with William Shatner.
0: That's except he seems like he's ride or dying for his Star Trek crew, right? So he's there to have Will Wheaton's back. And because you went after Will Wheaton, he's like, no. I kind of like that. That makes me like Shatner even more.
1: That part I respect the hell out of. And I even, you know, I default to like the white flag. I won't do that with many people. With Will Shatner, it's like, you win every time, buddy. And I understand that you want to back your crew. Shut up, Wesley, is where I live. Will Wheaton is a, you know, an Elgato. And I'll just say that. And but as it goes on, And my friends start digging, and internet autism gets engaged. We find out that it's not Will Shatner running his X account. And this was actually, this is an open secret. So it's been known on Reddit for years. And Brent Spiner Data talked about it on a podcast, saying, you know, he got into a dust up with Will Shatner in the DMs, and then he called Will, and Will didn't know anything about it. He didn't know anything that they were talking about. And it's like, oh, somebody else runs the Twitter account. And there's speculation. I can't say for sure for legal reasons, of course, but there's speculations that it's his daughter or some crypto guy who is his website manager and has been using the site to get it. Because William Shatner gets into dust-ups on Twitter quite a bit for a 96-year-old man. You know, it's like...
0: Which awesome, you can see as part of his personality. You would be like, okay, he's got an edge to him. I mean, but you're right. At 96, I don't have the energy at 51. I don't want to do Twitter fights. I talked about this yesterday, and I may talk about this later today on television. I even told the guys, I'm not gonna, you know, the former head of the DNC, Jamie Harrison, is going at me on Twitter. Okay. And it's got a lot of, like the Big Lebowski, it's got a lot of ins, it's got a lot of outs. Okay. So it's complicated, and I'm going to address it, but, I got to cross a few more T's and dot a few more I's, but, you know, the last thing I didn't want to go back at him on Twitter. Like, I'm like, what's the point? What's the upside? And I know it, like, it literally has taken people to stardom. Like, just getting in fights on Twitter. Huge stardom. It has taken people. We could name them. I mean, I don't think he would even get mad if I said, like, it's a huge part of Dave Portnoy's career. A huge part. And, you know, so you can see, like, why people would be interested. But I don't have the energy, man. I don't care that much. So I can't imagine. Plus, I just think it's a bad medium in order to get done what I want to get done, which is not ultimately to cause more sparks and fire and attention. But I just can't imagine 96-year-old dudes like, this is what I want to do. This is where my energy, my limited amount of energy I'm going to give is going to be to this.
1: That is hard to fathom, especially knowing how aloof he is. Sorry, go ahead.
2: Yeah, no. It would just make it makes for a hell of a story. I mean, Gary has a great story out of this. You know, you should definitely take this.
0: Right.
2: Twitter. You never know.
0: I should or no? Yeah. I don't. Yeah. You're right. The only reason I know about this is because of Twitter. Right. The only reason I know about William Shatner hating Nerdrotic is because of Twitter. That's it. But I mean.
1: The one friend who has seen him at cons says he's the nicest guy behind the scenes. He's very, you know, charitable. And then there's other actors who have worked with him have said that he's a human being. He's a complex human being who has good days and bad days like we all do. But I'm just going to doubt he's on Twitter, you know, going after people and getting in arguments. And if he is, I kind of respect it more, to be honest with you. Even it's kind of funny.
0: Let's take a quick break, but continue this with Nerdrotic Gary Buechler here on Will Kane Country.
4: More of Will Kane Country next.
0: Did you hear that? Listen very carefully. That's my phone. 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

0: Welcome back to Will Kane Country. We're still hanging out with Gary Buechler. He is Nerdrotic, the host of Nerdrotic on YouTube. Man, I said this yesterday, and I know I'm not trying to be callous, but I don't generally like doing obituary television, okay, or obituary content. I ended up, once you, Dolly Parton passed yesterday. Dolly Parton is an icon. Now, that is kind of the source of the conversation, I think, or the gist of the conversation I want to have today. I actually ended up liking it once I got into it, like talking to Larry Gatlin and Chris Jansen and John Rich and their feelings about Dolly and how, like, they were raw. They were authentic about who she is, which you get to this place, you're like, why? Now, I want to, we'll start here. Dan, give me Dolly with Johnny Carson. I want to just play a second. This is Dolly Parton on, well, I guess it's called The Tonight Show. But as she says in here, we know of it as Johnny Carson.
1: That's not supposed to be too serious.

0: Carson Show.
1: All right, so she makes up this song for the Tonight Show. It's awesome, by the way. She's a tribute to Johnny. And she in the interview before, she's like, I just did this because you've done a lot for me. Like, I do feel like being on this show has been a lot big for my career. Okay, so first, Gary, I'm a huge country music fan. I don't know if you are or not, but, like, I have been for decades. And I don't have... I like Dolly, but I have to be honest, I don't listen to Dolly. Like, I don't ever get in on Spotify and go, you know what would fit the mood? Dolly Parton. But she has, even in my mind, she is this iconic status. And I think it's really interesting about what makes someone iconic. Left, right, multiple generations, you know, quintessentially America. Everybody loves Dolly Parton.
2: So I grew up and she was, her music for me was always in the background, and country music for me is Merle Haggard and Johnny Cash. Like, that's the stuff my dad listened to. Right. That's, Johnny Cash is the coolest human being to ever live on this planet. And my mom and my dad loved Dolly Parton. So, like, 9 to 5, that song was played almost every day in my house for like a year. So it was always in the background. She was always there. She was always part of whatever TV was going on in the 70s when I grew up. So she was always there. She's the American matriarch and a type of icon that we're just not going to get anymore. A universally loved one where, you know, you'll see her singing with Rob Halford, you know, or you know, Motley Crue putting out this really nice thing, you know, like bringing, you know, metal together, like everybody together. You're just not going to see that anymore. And it's kind of sad. It's kind of sad. But
1: I'm fascinated by the why. Like, why did she achieve this status? Let me say a couple things for anybody that's like losing their mind. She was an incredible singer. Like, if you listen to her with very little support and backup, like the vocal range, the way she carries a note in and out of conversational style in a song, she's an incredible songwriter. She also physically became, you know, ubiquitous. Everything about her look, okay?
2: Yep.
1: Not just the two things, everything about her look.
2: Yep.
1: But I'm still not sure that, like, you can add it up on paper and go, you know, 1 + 2 + 3 = 6. I don't know that that's what we can do and go, and therefore that's why she's an icon. We could come up with other people that have those elements, songwriter, singer, these things, but there's something more here that made her iconic.
2: Yeah, I get what you're saying. There's a intangible aspect to it where you can look past the numbers. And while you can also look at her consistency and putting out good work. And again, it's not like I'm breaking out my Dolly Parton albums and listening to them right now, but everybody loved her. She was really nice. You know, she was like America's delight, America's sweetheart. And she was always present. And she was, you know, into philanthropy. She, you know, that she did, I forgot the name of it, but it's basically, you know, it's getting books in the hands of children, and nobody's done anything.
1: Imagination close Library.
2: Library.
3: She was someone for everyone, too, which is the thing. So she's a great country singer, if you like that. She's beautiful. Men loved her, and women wanted to be her. She was a great role model for women.
1: I'm not sure. Okay, first of all, I think of Dolly as really country. Like, she's not that poppy. When you say she's for everybody.
3: No, just her, like, her music. Not her music. Her as a person. Like, the things she represented, just, she was a broad spectrum. Even if you didn't like country music, you could still love Dolly Parton.
1: Okay, hold on that thought. Okay. That's the thing, Patrick. She was doing something. Look, this is the 70s and 80s, and especially the 80s, where you get into a movement where the women are, like, conquering men's world. And that's, Dolly did that in becoming a member of the Grand Ole Opry and becoming a huge female singer. But she didn't wear the frickin', you know, pantsuit. She was in rhinestones and, like, over-the-top female. And so that brings me to this interview with Barbara Walters, which is kind of making its way around. It's a long interview. I don't know which part you got.
3: I have two parts.
1: But Barbara really... Okay, let's listen to this. This is because I think this tells us a lot.
4: Dolly, did you look like this when you were a kid?
5: Not quite.
4: I mean, you didn't have the blonde wig. But when you went into school, when you were 11, 12, 13, was it this about you?
5: Well, you mean the full
0: figure.
4: Yeah, that's what I meant.
0: Yeah, I thought that's what you meant. Well, actually, I've always been pretty well blessed. As a child, I grew up fast. Other members of my family, you know, have done the same.
1: I don't know what the other part you have listened to, but Barbara, like, kind of is kind of rude in the interview. I hate to even say that. She's asking, maybe she's asking questions that everybody's curious about. She asked, are they real? You know, okay, that's fine. I mean, everybody's curious. But then she's like, but don't you think this diminishes you? Like, all of this? Do you need this? And Dolly's answer, and Dan, tell me if this is the part that you have. She's like, look, it's show business. And a lot of this that I'm doing is fake, meaning the way that I look. But me, I'm real. The insides of me, is that what you have, Dan?
3: Yeah, it's pretty much part of that, yep.
1: Okay, I love this answer. And it's in the face of basically somebody who represents the opposite. Barbara Walters represents the opposite of what Dolly Parton is presenting. And she's challenging her in a fairly rude way. I'm not going to be as hard as on Barbara Walters as the internet is being today, because I so value curiosity. But but listen to Dolly's answer.
4: You don't have to look like this. You're very beautiful. You don't have to wear the blonde wigs. You don't have to wear the extreme clothes, right?
0: No, it's certainly a choice. I don't like to be like everybody else. I've often made this statement that I would never stoop so low as to be fashionable. That's the easiest thing in the world to do. So I just decided that I would do something that would at least get the attention. Once they got past the shock of the ridiculous way I looked and all that, then they would see there was parts of me to be appreciated. I'm very real where it counts, and that's inside, and as far as my outlook on life and the way I care about people and the way I care about myself and the things that I care about.
1: Man, I mean, I don't know if you've ever seen Albert Pujols hit a home run over the outfield fence, but like that's smoked, Barbara. Smoked.
5: 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Will Kane Country.
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14: News. I'm Tom Bergani. Closing arguments are scheduled for Thursday in the trial of Lindsay Clancy, the Massachusetts mom who killed her three children. Fox's Molly Line is in Plymouth with more.
15: Prosecutors say the Massachusetts mother acted rationally and intentionally, planning and executing the murder of her three children inside the family's Duxbury home. The defense says the Massachusetts mother should not be held criminally responsible for the killings, that she was misdiagnosed, overmedicated, and suffering from postpartum psychosis.
14: Facebook parent company Meta will pay billions to settle a lawsuit over kids getting addicted to social media.
16: A landmark trial ends with a bombshell settlement. Meta will pay nearly $17 billion to a coalition of 29 states that sued the tech giant. Meta does not admit wrongdoing in the settlement, but will now change how Facebook and Instagram operate for teens.
14: It's Fox's Claudia Cowan. 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

0: authenticity thing, you're right, Gary. Like, you can see it in that clip if you're watching, if you're listening on radio. I think you can see it in her eyes. Like, as much as any, like, there's something. Okay, it's become a buzzword, authenticity. And it's one that I've kind of worn as a badge of honor. Like, that's my thing. I want to be as authentic as possible. But I've also realized authenticity is sort of necessary but not sufficient quotient to stardom. Meaning, yeah, you got to be real for people to connect to you, but what is behind the reality is what really is special. So what I'm getting at is, yeah, Dolly was authentic, and we really liked what we saw when she was being real. Do you know what I mean? Like, okay, I think Shatner seems kind of authentic, you know, but not everybody's going to love him because
1: authentically
0: it's pretty prickly down there. maybe he's not the best example, but there are examples of people being authentic and you're like, yeah, but I still don't like you.
1: Trump's kind of that way.
0: Get the authentic for a lot of people. Yeah. I mean, you can't deny he's authentic,
1: right.
0: But you can say a lot of people don't like him.
1: Yeah.
0: Dolly was authentic, and it's like, man, I really like what I see when there is no filter. That may be the thing in my mind that sets her apart. When we just try to break down what makes somebody iconic, I mean, honestly, if you were at RCA Records in 1965, you probably realized in the first meeting. Like, after you heard the demo and after you saw the talent, you sat in the first meeting, and I think you'd be an idiot if you were an A&R guy and didn't go, oh, my God, this person has it.
2: Mm. So Ebert and Siskel both said that they met her during the release of 9 to 5 in Dallas, and they both had the same experience. Like, it was ethereal, they said. It was like meeting an angel. It was like a feeling they'd never had before.
3: Which I hear that a lot fascinating. With her. You know, maybe she's just one of those rare stars who wanted to become famous, became famous, and didn't become an a-hole, you know, and just was grateful
0: or somebody
3: for what she
0: else.
3: Had. Yeah.
0: Didn't become somebody else, a-hole or not, you know, just that feels like the same person that you would have met in Eastern Tennessee.
1: She changed the expectation of female artists back then, too. Because they were quieter, they weren't as loud as she was, like, just as a person. And I think she was the forefront of that, in music, at least.
3: Oh, yeah.
0: Here's the question, Gary. Who else is an icon? Like, Patrick is into this. He's into the rule of threes. That we always lose.
3: We already had two today.
0: Lose them in threes.
1: Yeah.
2: No, we had
0: two
2: last
0: today?
2: Week.
3: Yeah, Tim Curry passed away.
1: Yeah.
0: So Dolly's number two. Hayden Panettiere, Dolly Parton.
3: Yeah, the rule of three, I mean, that's pretty close. I think there might be one. I hope not. I hope I'm wrong.
1: Gary.
3: I hope I'm really wrong. But Tim Curry was a legend, too. Okay. And pretty beloved, considering the stuff he was in. But as far as icons, I don't think we live in that kind of world anymore where there's going to be, like, entertainment icons. I think those days are, I mean... The days of the huge rock band that sells out stadiums that isn't over 50 are gone. You know, the days of the rock star are gone. We have the pop star now. And strangely enough, country music is the biggest thing in America right now, again. But the universally loved movie star, rock star, even a content creator on whatever platform, I don't think that's going to exist very much longer.
0: Keanu Reeves. Is that an icon?
3: Everybody loves Keanu Reeves, I guess. The first one off the top of my head I can think of.
2: Like, Taylor Swift is like going to be the youngest one I think we have, right? But the problem,
1: universally loved though.
3: Yeah.
2: I don't know. I mean,
3: not everybody loves Taylor Swift.
1: Yeah. She's pretty controversial.
2: Maybe. But I think we're about to have a giant wave of people who are going to pass soon who are still iconic, but they're definitely on the upper end. They were grandfathered in for, you know, from their times before this last 20 years or so. So it's like people like Mel Brooks and Clint Eastwood and Dick Van Dyke, like a lot of people, and William Shatner, they're all getting up there. And it's like, it's only a matter of time.
3: You know, and
0: you know, mine's Willie Nelson. When we lose Willie Nelson,
2: he's on there too.
0: Feel like a big deal.
3: Yep.
1: Morgan Freeman.
0: But speaking about who can sell stadiums, I went to see Zach Bryan at AT&T Stadium, Cowboys Stadium. And it's pretty wild that Zach Bryan sells out a stadium. I just sat there and watched, looked at all these people in this huge stadium. And, you know, I've had this conversation before. Gary's probably the perfect person to have it with, actually. But how many people can sell out stadiums? There's not that many, right?
3: No.
0: Football stadiums, not basketball. And Zach Bryan's not even like Nashville, pop country. He's like Americana, and he's selling out stadiums. It's wild. That's super. By the way, I have tickets to Guns N' Roses, but I'm not going to be able to go because it's during the Republican National Convention. But they're still selling out AT&T too.
3: They're over 50.
1: Are they really?
3: And Duff is sober. That's great. I love that story so much. And I guess it just depends on what day you hit Axel's voice. So, good luck with that. But you're right. Back when we were a bit younger, a band or an artist would sell out a stadium. It was pretty regular occurrence. But the problem is, there's nothing that came in and replaced those bands. So we're still getting the same old damn bands. I mean, Guns N' Roses, it's 40 years ago. 40 years ago. So, that's insane.
0: A lot of Gen Xers. A lot of people our age, Gary, in that stadium. Let's take a quick break, but continue this with Nerdrotic Gary Buechler here on Will Kane Country.
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0: What was the movie with Eddie Murphy back in the day where he ran for Congress as Thomas Jefferson something? Thomas Jefferson Jefferson or something? A Perfect Gentleman? Was it A Perfect Gentleman? Do y'all remember that movie?
1: Wow, that's a deep cut. Yes, I have.
2: It was a deep cut.
0: I used to watch everything that Eddie Murphy put out when I was a kid.
3: The Distinguished Gentleman.
0: That was The Distinguished Gentleman. Okay.
1: Yes.
0: It's kind of playing out in real life. Dan Sullivan is running against Dan Sullivan in Alaska, and he's made the runoff. Both Republicans. Now, the incumbent Republican Dan Sullivan is accusing the upstart Dan Sullivan of being a Democratic plant to siphon votes away through confusion so that the real Democrat wins. But just to clear this up, the mayor of a city in Alaska named Dan Sullivan has endorsed Dan Sullivan.
1: Oh, I was going to say, I'm going to accuse you of being a Democratic plant. What's your evidence? You changed your name to Dan Sullivan before the election, you son of a bitch. Dude.
2: So I have a question, Will. So there are multiple Dan Sullivans, people named Dan Sullivan. Are they Dan Sullivan or Dan Sullivans? Like Cole's
0: descendants. How do I refer to them in the plural?
2: Yeah. Mm.
3: Dan Sullivan.
2: I've been saying Dan Sullivan.
0: Multiple Dan Sullivans.
3: Funny, I grew up with a Dan Sullivan.
0: You put the S on the last name.
1: Yeah, okay. Dan Sullivans. Like Martians.
0: What are you saying, Patrick? Did you think it's like attorneys general? You know, it's not attorney generals.
2: Yeah. Right,
0: it's attorneys general.
2: I just was thinking, you know, fancy it up a little bit.
1: So, okay, but I'm curious now, like, who's the America First Dan Sullivan? Who's the Rhino Dan Sullivan?
0: It's Dan Sullivan.
1: It's Dan Sullivan.
3: Yeah.
2: So,
0: right.
2: So the sitting... I think I can clear this up because I've been following this for quite some time. So the sitting senator, Dan Sullivan, is the GOP Dan Sullivan. The one who went through with him into this next general election, he's the guy who is the alleged Democratic plant. And then the mayor, Dan Sullivan, the third Dan Sullivan, he endorsed the GOP Dan Sullivan, the original Dan Sullivan, who is already a senator. So,
1: what's the polling? Is Dan Sullivan ahead in the polling?
2: Well, that's the problem. So there was actually a judge who threw the second Dan Sullivan out of the race because he's like, there's too much confusion here. And then he got...
0: But he's not. He made the runoff.
2: He made it back onto the ballot. And now there's like all this confusion. They're like, is this going to divide and split up the GOP vote? Because they're both technically Republicans.
1: There is such an easy solution. I know you guys know it. It's just use the middle initial.
3: Yeah.
1: That's all you need. Just throw in the middle initial.
0: They
1: Unless
0: are.
1: It's, yeah, okay.
0: I think they are on the ballot.
3: Or just call one
0: By
3: of
0: the
3: them
0: way,
3: junior.
0: That is not going to, I'm sorry, Gary, that's not going to clear up that much confusion.
1: No.
0: Nobody's going to know.
1: What?
0: Which
1: in
0: one?
1: Alaska, what?
0: Am I for Dan A or Dan J? I don't know which one I'm for.
1: Oh, if they rhyme, you're screwed for sure. But, okay. And the amount of what there's going to be one screwed for sure. But okay. And the amount of what there's going to be 1% of people who vote in this town if this town gets offended.

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1: Respect.
0: Let's take a quick break, but continue this with Nerdrotic Gary Buechler here on Will Kane Country.
2: The show that tackles the latest headlines from a unique perspective. Will Kane Country.
0: Did you hear that? Listen very carefully. That's my phone. 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I love the silence. 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
0: Now all of a sudden he's a political voice for Democrats. Dude sold his soul already. So this is a reference to Jelly Roll hosting, fill-in hosting, Jimmy Kimmel. And he did a series of jokes, pretty mean-spirited, pretty cutting jokes about President Trump and his weight and being fat and so forth. And a lot of people are pointing out that Jelly Roll was really excited to meet President Trump, you know, not too long ago at a UFC fight. And, you know, he's been putting this image on of somebody. I don't know if he's been doing MAGA, but he's certainly been doing an image that would appeal to a lot of people, right? And then he goes in half a second and basically does Jimmy Kimmel. Not just the Jimmy Kimmel show, he does Jimmy Kimmel. So what do you think, Gary?
7: It looks on the surface, he completely sold out half his fan base. He like you said, I don't think he ever came out as MAGA, but man, I just saw the video yesterday. He was smiling when he shook Trump's hand, and he's willing to use that part of the audience. And you know, I don't know much about the dude. I know he guest starred in Tulsa King, and he's a singer. And like me, he's an ex-felon, so I respect that. But I guess he's got some personal, like, got divorced or something. But what it looks like is he just bent the knee to the Moloch of Hollywood. I mean, that's you know, he wants to be part of the game. You have to go through your humiliation ritual. Which was bad enough, hosting Jimmy Kimmel. That's humiliating enough. But then going out there and just running a Jimmy Kimmel joke with Jimmy Kimmel actors and not caring and not expecting, you know, does he not know his own audience? It is largely filled with, you know, middle America, and half of them are just going to be gone at this point. But maybe he doesn't care because he's going to be in movies. He's going to be part of Hollywood. And I don't know why anybody would go through a humiliation ritual for an industry that's dying right now. Jelly Roll's actually in a better position to be a star just being a singer than bending the knee to Hollywood.
0: Well, So here's, when I say I'm torn, this is what I know. This is what I know about television. When you

0: guest host someone's show, you're driving their car. It's not your car. You don't get to come in and be like, here's the show we're doing. He had Jimmy Kimmel's producers, Jimmy Kimmel's writers, Jimmy Kimmel's staff. They did the show as though Jimmy was hosting it. You could hear Jimmy doing all those jokes. And so you are trapped a little bit in your ability to say, no, this is the show that I'm doing. That's not to say you have no power. You do have power. If I guest host for Tucker Carlson or Sean Hannity, I can say, nope, that's not my point of view. That's not what I'm going to do. However, you don't feel free. You do feel like you have just strapped yourself into someone else's car, and you're like, I want to drive it a little differently. But it is their car. So, you know, the mistake, if Jelly Roll doesn't believe that stuff, the weakness he gave into, is hosting it in the first place, because you got to know that's what it's going to be. And so you go, well, I'm not going to do that show because that's not who I am. That's the mistake that he could have made that mistake, or he could be saying, he could be giving in to whatever so many people give into. I want to be mainstream famous, and this is my path to mainstream famous. And I don't know which it is. I don't know if it's weakness or sellout or if they're one and the same, but it's one of those two things that got him down this path. And it's funny that you say that. Like, I see a lot of people who start out one way and then they get that opportunity to step into the center ring. The center ring is defined by what it's been for 50 years in the mainstream. It's like, oh, I've got to step. That's the natural progression. The spotlight's bigger and I'm going to have to be this way and there. And that happens a lot. That happens.
1: Bill Burr.
0: But I don't know which one. I don't know what happened to Jelly Roll here.
2: It is funny, though, because, like, Dolly did the exact opposite. Like, she did not alienate people.
0: Totally.
2: And she's a cultural icon.
3: But I gotta say, this joke's pretty innocuous, though, no? I mean, can we not poke fun at people we like? You know? He's not doing the terrible things that the lefties say.
0: That's fair, except Jimmy Kimmel or any late night, in my mind, they make two mistakes. One, to your point, Dan, the jokes aren't funny. They're just political points guised as humor with an audience that is trained to laugh. But second, they're not equal opportunity offenders. Meaning, if your only goal is to be funny, well, then, you could do Trump and you could also do AOC, you know? Yeah. Or you could do Hassan Piker and whatever. But that's not what they did. They just do it one-sided.
3: And the writers wanted to do this to Jelly Roll, by the way. You know, the writers wanted to take their guy from them. I feel like that's what they were trying to get at.
1: That could be behind it to get. But I just think Jelly Roll could have said no.
3: Yeah.
1: To that, I mean, he could have just said no to that joke. And to Will's point, it wasn't funny. Like, if you make a funny joke, okay. If I laugh and I'm like, all right, and it's like I'm not like Trump's not a deity to me. So like, you can joke about the guy, and like, there's plenty to joke about the guy that's freaking hilarious. But it just wasn't a funny joke. All because it was written by a team of writers from Jimmy Kimmel, who actually went on strike to get more money when they don't deserve that money because they haven't been funny for years. It is just, it's just confirmation bias, the show, with a bunch of clapping seals. Jimmy Kimmel used to be funny.
0: Here's a great example. Here's a great example of what you're talking about. Shane Gillis makes fun of President Trump.
3: Yeah.
0: And it's funny. Yeah.
1: It's funny.
0: It's funny. And by the way, Shane Gillis isn't MAGA. Like, I know everybody kind of wants to believe that right now, but he's not. And I would even go as far as say Shane Gillis is more on the left than he is on the right.
1: Yes.
0: And yet, so he doesn't, the point of me saying that is, he's not getting the forgiveness of, well, we know you're really with us, so you can do the Trump thing. He may be hiding that ball a little bit. I saw that Tires, which is hilarious. Tires is funny. Tire season 3 is getting a lot of love from the left. Have you seen this, Dan? Like,
3: it's more emotional.
0: Because, not just that, there's some subversive jokes about MAGA and January 6th and these kind of things. But I don't even care that the left likes this more. The key here is it was funny.
3: Yeah.
0: It's funny. Like, the scene I'm talking about where one of the mechanics is like, I think I'm going to go to the Capitol on January 6th. And Shane's like, you should.
3: You should.
0: That's your right as an American. You know what? You should take a gun.
3: Yeah.
0: That's your Second Amendment right. And the guy's like, yeah, I should.
3: You pay for that building.
0: I should. It's funny.
3: That is so good.
2: Yeah, but Shane did those jokes, the first couple seasons, though, too. So, I mean, it's not.
3: Really early onset Republican joke is funny. You know, if you get into history, that's early onset Republican.
2: Yeah.
3: It's great.
0: Yeah. So it can be done. They just don't do it at Jimmy Kimmel. All right. Gary Buechler is Nerdrotic. Make sure you check him out. Everybody already does. At YouTube. He's also the author of Waiting for Nerdrotic, From Prison to YouTube. You heard him allude to it several times, his time spent in prison. You go read about it with Waiting for Nerdrotic. Always good to have you, Gary. Thanks for spending time with us today.
1: Will, it's an honor, guys. It was great talking to you. Hope to see you again soon.
2: Sure.
0: Thank you. All right. Take care, man. We'll see you again next time.

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2: A landmark settlement. I'm Lisa LaSera, Fox News. Facebook and Instagram parent company Meta agreed to pay up to $18 billion to settle claims with multiple states that its platforms are addictive to teens. California could receive as much as $2 billion.
3: We're continuing our fight across social media, including our litigation against TikTok. And we'll continue to demand better from all parts of this industry.
2: California Attorney General Rob Bonta, as part of the settlement, Meta agreed to stronger safety measures for teens, including limits on the amount of time teens can be on their sites. In a blog post, Meta said it urged competitors TikTok and YouTube to adopt similar safety measures. Criminal charges suspended against a Marine veteran arrested earlier this month at President Trump's Los Angeles area golf course with ammunition and a gun in his vehicle pending a psychiatric evaluation. New evidence revealed at today's hearing for Janine John Tail.
4: Prosecutors say Tail had several notebooks with 208 pages of drawings, lists of Secret Service schedules, details of individual security members, and copies of Melania Trump's schedule. He had also allegedly done research about, quote, going off the grid.
2: Fox's Mike Emanuel. When Tail was arrested, he was seen wearing an earpiece and taking pictures of the golf course where President Trump was set to attend a dinner. War Secretary Pete Hegseth, marking 5 years since the attack at Abbey Gate in Afghanistan that killed 13 service members, upgrading the medals awarded to three Marine veterans.
5: When the wicked sought to sow terror, these men stood as lions at that gate. Bold in their purpose, fierce in their resolve, and unbreakable in their courage.
2: President Trump has blamed the Biden administration's hasty exit from Afghanistan for the attack. Biden says conditions after President Trump's first term led to the chaotic evacuation efforts. America's listening to Fox News.
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We are the NFHS. That stands for the National Federation of State High School Associations. But really, what we stand for, together with the OHSAA, are the 339,000 high school sports students in Ohio. And so we stand. 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
30: Gentlemen,
0: spent in the billions. I'm Lisa Lucera, Fox News. Facebook and Instagram parent company Meta agrees to pay up to $18 billion to multiple states who sued over teen social media addiction.
2: Meta does not admit wrongdoing in the settlement, but will now change how Facebook and Instagram operate for teens and make stronger efforts to flag and remove users under 13 years old. Those specifics include better age verification, usage limits, data collection limitations, nighttime access restrictions, school modes, required breaks in usage, drawing praise from anguished parents who've demanded these changes for years.
0: Fox's Claudia Cowan in Oakland, California. In a blog post, the company urged competitor TikTok and YouTube to put similar safeguards in place. The settlement still needs the approval of a judge. A military judge has set a June 2028 trial date for accused 9/11 mastermind Khalid Sheikh Mohammed and three others, 18 months later than the January 2027 start that prosecutors requested. The judge ruling the additional time is needed to resolve pretrial disputes, including over what evidence can be presented at trial. Khalid Sheikh Mohammed was arrested in Pakistan in 2003 and has been held at Guantanamo Bay ever since. At least 160 people killed, hundreds more missing after massive flash floods on the Nepal-China border.
3: The disaster unfolding in Rasuwa, near the border with Tibet. The U.S. Geological Survey says a landslide struck moments before. One theory, part of a glacier broke off, triggering an avalanche of ice and rock, which in turn caused the flood.
0: Fox's Jeff Paul. The Himalayans spanned several countries in South Asia. The steep slopes and valleys below were vulnerable to flooding and to landslides. 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
0: An undocumented immigrant has been released from custody in Florida after his 19-year-old son, who is currently serving in the Navy, spoke out about his arrest.
13: Border Patrol arrested Luis Manuel Aviles in Key West, Florida, Saturday. He's originally from Nicaragua, but has lived in the U.S. for 19 years. His wife said he had a permit to work and that he was trying to get a green card. Then his 19-year-old son wrote a social media post from the USS Abraham Lincoln while serving in the Middle East that said he was fighting for a country that gave him everything, but that he was also heartbroken and didn't know how to continue working, knowing about his father's condition. While the military has a program allowing some relatives of service members to get certain immigration status, Homeland Security said having a family member in the military is not a free pass to violate the country's laws. Aviles' family says he was released from custody Tuesday. Jessica Rosenthal, Fox News.
0: Three Secret Service officials placed on administrative leave over allegations of misconduct. The Secret Service has been under scrutiny as President Trump has been the apparent target of at least three assassination plots in the past 2 years. And in April, an armed man breached security at the White House Correspondents' Dinner. The latest readings suggest progress on inflation stalled in July.
14: Inflation readings for July, measured by the PCE price index, matched or came in higher than June. The PCE price index rose 0.2%, an increase from June, up 3.7% for the year ending in July, matching June. Economists were expecting a slight improvement. Core PCE, excluding food and energy, also rose 0.2%, up 3.3% for the year. The Federal Reserve's goal is annual inflation at 2%, though Fed Chair Kevin Warsh has said he's looking at a bigger picture on the economy. Warsh delivers his first address to the Fed's Jackson Hole Summit on Friday.
0: Fox's Jenny Casola. Wall Street, the Dow lost 113, the Nasdaq minus 21, the S&P off about a point. I'm Lisa Lucera. This is Fox News.
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0: co-ed killer Brian Koberger is granted a new hearing. The FDA approves a new pancreatic cancer treatment. Wow, could be a lifesaver for so many. I'm Kate Delaney, but first at the top, we roll into the rundown here on America Tonight. Talking about here, and of course it's the latest on Iran, because is there going to be a deal over the Strait of Hormuz? Apparently, if this is true, there is a deal that is actually being struck. I mean, we've heard this before. It's like the little boy who cried wolf, but maybe this time something is going to happen. So top diplomats of Iran and Oman did meet to discuss a phased approach to managing ship traffic through the strait, which remains largely, of course, as you all know, shut down for nearly 6 months. Can you believe it? After this war all started back on February 28th. But the talks, of course, came after an oil tanker was disabled in an attack off the coast of Oman. And, of course, it highlights the dangers for shipping companies trying to use the waterway while it's under Iranian control. Here's the Prez, who was on Glenn Beck's show. I happened to catch it. Here's a little snippet of what he had to say, a lot of what he's been echoing the last probably couple of weeks.
1: There is a chance, because they have become very much weakened. You know, their Navy is, as you know, totally gone. Their Air Force is totally gone. They're not, their soldiers, many of their soldiers aren't being paid.
0: Yeah. With that and how crippling it is, the economy, you would think that eventually they got to somehow, they're not going to call it this, but they got to somehow wave the white flag, for lack of a better way to describe it. What's the latest with the U.S. trade war with Canada, and what do the new tariffs mean for prices? Well, let's roll back for a second and imagine being in the room where it happened. You've heard that song before, right? Jameson Greer, the U.S. trade representative, was there, and he talked about the confusion of thinking a deal was done with Canada and how it all went down as he was there.
2: On Tuesday evening, we had reached details of the agreement to do exactly what you mentioned. Canada has had the best access to the U.S. market over the past year and a half, even with all the different tariff actions we've taken. And they came to us, and they wanted to negotiate a deal, and we said, fine, we're happy to do that. And we offered them an even better deal to reduce their tariffs on steel, aluminum, autos, and lumber to the best in the world. And we believed we had a deal. They went back to Ottawa. They came back the next day. They took issue with how some of it might be implemented. But ultimately, when what seemed like a political decision, they decided to reject this and go in favor of some of the rhetoric you're seeing now.
0: All right, so Canada is striking back. They mentioned that they're going to start collecting tariffs ranging from 15% to 50% on 800 products, people, starting on September 8th. So the tariffs loosely mirror those that are imposed by President Trump, the heaviest impact falling on steel and aluminum. So, wow. You know, one of the things that is the Canadian industry minister is saying, and has been Melanie Jolly, has been out there talking about this. It says, we're being wise and strategic to put political pressure, and that's why we think it's the right thing to do now, and called on Canadians to buy Canadian goods to protect jobs while launching a movement. They're calling it a movement of resistance against Trump's, that's what they're saying, Trump's aggressive acts. In the United States, the Canadian tariffs will hurt definitely automakers in Michigan, dairy farmers in Wisconsin. I know a lot of them are listening. Lobster folks in Maine, all the states that, by the way, have close political races in the midterm elections. And we'll see if there's any blowback from that. One of the things Jolly said is this is a game of cards. We know we have a lot of good cards in our hand, and we know not to use them right at the start. Ooh, that's a threat. So this could be a slow rollout by O Canada. Could be. And unless somehow there is a deal, which I think there could be a deal, but I think they could come up with a deal, but has not happened yet. This is a shocker. This video is just, I don't know how else to say it, damn depressing. The serious flash flooding in Nepal on Wednesday morning has left over 100 dead and hundreds more missing, and that includes over 47 American tourists. And this is according to the Nepalese folks that know who's in and out. And the flooding captured this unbelievable video. It happened along the border with Tibet and happened around 8:40 in the morning. The water rushes down. It's 160 feet high. Just smashes bridges and roadways and buildings. Just eats it up. And it's going 40 miles an hour. And what could they say? The prime minister says, I have deep sorrow over the loss of life and all the people who lost their lives in this natural disaster, and my sincere condolences to the bereaved families and relatives. I mean, they were pulling people out of the mud, that were choking on mud, and were lucky to be alive. The thing that stuck in my head was seeing an earth mover with a victim from the flash flooding, an older woman, and she looked shell-shocked. Her eyes were huge, and there was nothing but mud all around her where she had just come out of the river, and they found her just in time. And they say that this deadly Nepal flood was caused by an enormous landslide and a glacier tumble. So, you got search and rescue operations that are happening right now. The Nepalese army is doing that. They're still doing it. They're doing it all the way through the night. And you just look at it and you're just aghast of, wow, this is unbelievable. And all captured. I mean, you can see it all. And seeing it wash down, it was just completely, completely shocking. So the State Department is monitoring what's happening there. And the State Department is saying that they're going to provide $500,000 in assistance through their global award with Catholic Relief Services, with emergency shelters and relief items and water sanitation and whatever they can possibly do to help. But there is no question that there were definitely Americans right in the middle of this. This is a time of year where a lot of people go and visit, and it was what it would be equivalent to, this flood, a 5.2 magnitude landslide is what they're calling it. The seismic activity from the landslide, 5.2. So think about like that of an earthquake, but the water's rushing right at you. I mean, I know it's a landslide in the Himalayas, and it took away a large glacier, or some of the parts of it for sure, in the mountain pass, and that's what happened as it came down. Wow. Really, honestly, really pray for those people, because it is very, very sad. Coming up, Tim Curry dies at the age of 80. Oh, what a legacy he leaves. That's just part of But Wait, There's More, coming up around the bend.

0: We start out in this segment, but wait, there's more, with really, I'll tell you, we start off with a conversation about another big loss. Although he had a stroke in 2012, I just seen him, I think it was CBS Sunday, did a really cool in-depth story with him and listening to him and what he talked about and what he felt his life was like was really something. And then, boom, turns around that Curry, star of the Rocky Horror Picture Show, which really put him on the map, and Home Alone 2, dies at the age of 80. He's a real scene stealer in a couple of his big blockbuster movies. And the Rocky Horror Picture Show is one of those underground movies that just exploded and became a cult phenomenon that came out in the 70s and is still being shown. So here's a little bit of his work.
1: A limousine and a pizza, compliments of the Plaza Hotel.
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6: Come on, bucko. 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
7: Should have sprayed for best.
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9: Your son is lost in one of the biggest cities in the world.
7: Very well.
10: In the name of God.
11: Glorious. I didn't even know they made bills in $10,000 denominations.
0: And he played a lot of those campy villains. He was creepy as the shape-shifting clown in Stephen King's novel, It. He was Pennywise. They did a miniseries on TV. If you dare, watch that. I'm okay with horror movies, and this one was scary to me. He was also Rooster, Hannigan, and Annie, the butler, Wadsworth, and Clue, the Lord of Darkness in the fantasy film Legend, and that's just a few of his highlights. He really crushed it when it came to acting, and I think people enjoyed, they had funny stories about Curry, and they enjoyed working with him. So rip Tim Curry. Moving from that to, wow, settlements and the law. Can we hear that again? Does everybody know what that's from? That's that iconic sound. Okay, so it does make you think of courts, right? Meta, this is a very, very big one. Meta settles a landmark social media addiction case. And it looked like it could be going in this direction, but it was a coalition of, check this out, 52 attorney generals on Wednesday that reached this settlement. And it's going to change how younger people interact with Instagram and Facebook. So the settlement includes a default daily time limit of 2 hours for users under 18, and it can only be lifted by a parent. Meta is going to stop displaying numbers of likes or reactions, period, for anyone young. And they'll have access to an optional non-personalized feed, which doesn't use any kind of algorithm to target them with content aimed to keep them endlessly scrolling. It doesn't matter for adults, but this is for kids. So they agreed to pay up to $18 billion in installments over the next 10 years. Wow. Meta didn't admit to any wrongdoing in agreeing to the settlement. They confirmed the settlement in a statement saying they partnered with the state attorney generals to set a new industry standard, ensuring that teens have a safe and productive experience. This was the way they put it on our platform, and it's absolutely imperative. We want to get this right for parents and teens. And how about that? That is very, very big. How about some applause for that?
12: Yeah.
0: Yeah. I mean, because there was such a big push for this. They worked really, really, really hard to make that happen. And it was a super high-profile Fed case, and it was at the courthouse in Oakland, California. It started last week, and then the two sides reached the settlement a day after testimony from InstaHead Adam Mosseri, who on Tuesday denied hiding information from the public about the safety of that popular social media app. And it comes on the heels of them losing a separate case brought by against the company in state court by the New Mexico Attorney General. So you saw the direction that this was headed in, obviously. And the thing is, though, the payouts to the states, that's like nothing. I mean, that's like peanuts, really, for them. And you think of also what's happened to some of these kids that have gotten addicted to social media. This is a big case. This was a he said, she said, crazy, push Hollywood apart, talk about situations on sets. But a federal judge in New York on Wednesday ordered Justin Baldoni and the studio behind the movie It Ends With Us to pay Blake Lively, the actress, nearly $400,000 in attorney fees. It comes after she requested a reimbursement of $7.5 million, which the judge said was unreasonable. So this judge instead ordered that his production company, Wayfarer Studios, you know, had to pay her over that, and had to pay just over $363,000 in attorney's fees and $44,000 in cost. And the reason the judge ruled this, because, you know, there'd have to be a ruling, cited that a California state law is designed to protect sexual harassment accusers from retaliation, but said the law applies to only Lively's attorney fees for defamation claims. So that, there you go. And how did his lawyers respond? They say, well, the ruling speaks for itself. So they turned it into, the judge considered it outrageous and unreasonable, an $8 million plus demand, and rejected it, awarding only 5% of what was sought in the legal fees and the costs. I mean, it's crazy. It feels like this has been going on forever, doesn't it? It's been a couple years, because this all started, this legal battle, back in December of 2024. Yeah. And that's when she filed a complaint against him with the California Civil Rights Department, accusing him of sexual harassment on the set of the film, which he also directed. And I think this could be the end of it. I don't know. Maybe. I don't know that there will be anything after this. There you go. All right. Also, this is very, very big and really sad. You want to talk about smashing your heart in half. I think a lot of people really feel for all the families who had their children gruesomely murdered. Brian Koberger, convicted of it. He pleaded guilty last year to the University of Idaho quadruple murders and has now been granted a new hearing in his push to take back his guilty plea. So his new evidentiary hearing has been set for June 17th of 2027. And now with this story and this case, sadly, you have to go back to 2022 when he was arrested for this, when it all first happened, when he was arrested for the stabbing deaths of the four University of Idaho students, the roommates and the boyfriend. And wow, super, super sad, all the details of this and all the outpouring for those families. And some of the shows you can now watch streaming that tell you some of the stories, some of the evidence, some of the other things maybe you didn't know about what, you know, what had happened that night and what was maybe missed in the very, very beginning. All right, talk about flightmares. We got another one for you. Yep, American Airlines out of O'Hare, and we're talking about tires again, blown tires. Listen to the tower.
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0: So the tires were blown while taxiing for takeoff at O'Hare. That's what the FAA is saying, and you just heard the little bit right there. Passengers once again deplaning off of stairs and boarding a bus, and they then were put on another flight, but flight 3280 had pushed back from the gate when the problem was discovered because they saw the two blown tires while taxiing, and there were no reports of injuries, so that's a super, super good thing. But what is going on at O'Hare? What is causing these tires to blow? Coming up next, cutting cancer research could really affect a lot of people and perhaps put many in a situation where their lives could have been saved. That's next.
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20: News. I'm Ted Lindner. Closing arguments set for Thursday in the trial of Lindsay Clancy, the Massachusetts mom who killed her three children. Fox's Molly Line.
21: Prosecutors say the Massachusetts mother acted rationally and intentionally, planning and executing the murder of her three children inside the family's Duxbury home. The defense says the Massachusetts mother should not be held criminally responsible for the killings, that she was misdiagnosed, over-medicated, and suffering from postpartum psychosis.
20: A new lawsuit challenging an executive order intended to limit mail-in voting for the upcoming midterms.
22: A new challenge comes as the Trump administration issued its rule requiring the Postal Service to deliver ballots only if it receives a list of eligible voters and the federal government approves the design of envelopes.
20: Fox's Jared Halpern and actor Tim Curry has died, best known for his starring role in the Rocky Horror Picture Show and also for movies like Clue and Home Alone 2. Curry was 80 years old. 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
0: Wow, this is pretty scary to think about. Potential cuts to federal cancer research funding could put maybe some of you listening at risk, patients, though, at risk. Dr. Julie Grelow joins us, FASCO Executive VP and Chief Medical Officer, American Society of Clinical Oncology. Doc, thanks for hanging with us.
1: Thanks for having me, Kate.
0: How much of the progress we've seen in cancer advancement can you trace back to federally funded research?
1: The majority, I would say. Back when we started what we called the war on cancer in the early 70s, we only had 3 million cancer survivors alive in the U.S., and now we're up to 18 million. And cancer death rates, just since 1991, have dropped by about 30%. Virtually all of that, and the almost 90%+ of the cancer drugs that have been approved in the past decades have started with government-funded research, lab research that got an idea and then was moved into studies, into patients, and ultimately approved and available to patients. It's the majority of our current treatments that started with federal funding.
0: Wow, those are staggering statistics. What does the proposal cut to NIH funding mean in practical terms, I guess, for patients being treated right now?
1: Well, since the early 70s, pretty much every year we've had stable to slight increases in the funding to the National Cancer Institute. It hasn't kept up with inflation, but we've had a strong federal investment in this research. If we have the cut that's been proposed in the presidential budget of about 12% to the NIH, this would stall that progress. It would immediately, in the short term, stall the clinical trials that are going on. So there would be less treatment options for patients who have already had all of the approved or recognized treatments for their cancer. And they're looking for newer treatments, the hope of a clinical trial that could help them and all of those who follow them. So in the short term, the trials would stall. A bigger picture is that the young investigators who are coming out of training or starting training when they're looking to see what they might want to specialize in, if we don't have robust funding to support their careers, they'll go into another field. And so we'll ultimately lose that workforce, right? Yeah. So these are some of the risks if we make some major cuts to cancer funding.
0: Yeah, speaking of risks, just to pile on even more here to be concerned about, what areas of cancer research are probably most at risk if this federal funding is reduced?
1: Well, so the kinds of things that government funding, as opposed to industry, for example, funding would do is, again, the basic science, which I've already mentioned, kind of just figuring out in the laboratory what causes the cancer, what genes, what proteins. Also, rare cancers, which include pediatric cancers. There just aren't a lot of pediatric cancers. And there are certain types of cancers that are very rare. It would never be profitable for a company to put a lot of investment behind how do you treat that. And also, trials where you're comparing two treatments, or trials of different kind of surgery, maybe, or radiation, trials looking at de-escalating treatment. For some cancers, we have such good outcomes, but a lot of toxicity left from those treatments that we're looking at. Can we remove some of the treatments and still get those great outcomes? Those kind of trials are what the government funding would support that industry would not be interested in.
0: Yes, yeah, so, and then you think about that again, the pipeline, right? The funding slowing that pipeline, it would affect it for sure with new cancer treatments and clinical breakthroughs. And you know, there's a list of those, right?
1: Absolutely. I mean, I started, you know, my career as a breast cancer oncologist back almost four decades ago. You know, across all of cancer, we had a couple of chemotherapy drugs and one hormonal drug, and that was it. And now we're in the era of precision oncology, where it's not all one size fits all. If you're diagnosed with lung cancer now, we need to know the different genes and proteins turned on and off. And so we have, at this moment in time, maybe 12 different subsets of non-small cell lung cancer. And you need to know those genes and proteins. And there are different treatments for each of those subsets. That's precision oncology. No more just here's how you treat lung cancer, you know, with one chemo agent. It's all of these targeted therapies. And then the immunotherapy era, learning how to turn on our own immune system. Cancer cells have figured out how to evade that. And immunotherapy has been incredibly exciting as well.
0: Yeah. So where can we go to learn more and voice concerns for federal funding?
1: We have information about what we're talking about, as well as how to talk to your congressperson at ASCO.org/save research. That's ASCO.org/save research without the space between those words. We'd love to have your audience join us in helping make the case for why we need to continue this investment to accelerate the fight to finally end cancer for good.
0: Oh, that sounds great. End cancer for good. That's the key hashtag there. Dr. Julie Gray, oh, thank you so much for joining us on the show.
1: Okay. Thanks for having me.
0: Yeah, it's interesting, too. It comes at the time where at the top of the show I said the FDA approved a breakthrough drug to treat advanced pancreatic cancer. And we certainly know some famous people who have died from pancreatic cancer. And there are too many people that lose their life to this. It's terrible. I had a great boss who gave me a great opportunity on Fox. And he died from it. He was young and all of a sudden had it and was doing everything he could to fight it, but it wasn't enough, because it just pulls the life out of you. So hearing that this has been approved and it could extend at least the survival of the people with metastatic pancreatic cancer is huge. And the drug is going to be sold from Revolution Medicines. It's a daily pill. It targets multiple forms of a protein called RAS, which is a main driver of tumor growth, which is the problem, of course. And a late stage clinical trial with 500 patients showed that the overall survival nearly doubled to more than 13 months versus a survival of about 6.7 months for those being treated with standard chemotherapy. Remember, Patrick Swayze died from pancreatic cancer, and Andrew Ashwood is the boss that I had, who, like I said, gave me a great break when I needed it at Fox, gave me a weekend show, called me up and said, hey, isn't it about time, something like this, isn't it about time we work together? And people really loved him. It was really sad to see that. And there are others, and maybe some of you know people that have perished from it. It's really a very rough way to go. And about 95% of pancreatic cancers in the U.S., they're the exocrine pancreatic cancers. That's what they call them. And it's, boy, it represents about 3.2% of all cancers that are diagnosed, but it is disproportionate for the high share of cancer deaths because it is so fatal. So to have this, the FDA grant this drug and call it a breakthrough therapy designation is really, really big. And to say that you could extend life for the amount of time that they're talking about, that's exciting for the people who find themselves in this unfortunate unfortunate, you know, position where they get tumors and they spread from the pancreas on, and then that's, you know, that's again just so deadly. All right, a couple of other quick things here, including, we haven't talked about this in a while, but it's definitely happening. Ukraine and Russia, the latest is this: Ukraine resumed drone attacks. This is their secret sauce. Maybe it's not so secret, but it's what works on Moscow overnight into Wednesday morning. And the city's mayor said hours after the departure of the plane that carried the CIA director John Ratcliffe to Moscow for an unannounced visit on Tuesday morning, that's what happened, Ukraine agreed to a U.S. request not to launch drones or missiles against Moscow because he was there. And they did it. They said, okay, we're not going to do it. They gave him a warning, knowing that this is always a possibility. At least 10 drones were shot down while flying toward Moscow, and Russia's Federal Air Transportation Agency reported temporary flight restrictions at 3 of Moscow's 4 international airports as a result of that. So the drones that were intercepted by Moscow were among the 426 Ukrainian craft claimed shot down overnight by the Russian defense minister. And where are we with Russia and Ukraine? Yeah, we're not nowhere. The Ukrainian President Zelensky said in a post to social media that Ukrainian forces targeted 16 facilities in Russia over the past 24 hours. That included oil, of course, the prime targets, airfields, and a missile unit. He wrote on social media, "The war must return to where it came. Ukraine is responding to Russian attacks and doing so in a way that ensures the cost of the war for the aggressor will inevitably increase. We're effectively reducing Russia's potential for aggression." So, yeah, I'd say they're going to keep coming at them hard with all the drone force that they have. First responders will honor them, of course, on 9/11. We should always, I think, really thank the first responders, the countless people who have stories about how their lives were saved. Ryan Potter has a unique twist on this one. That's coming up next.
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0: Well, I want you to think about what's happening with hearing loss. Yes, hearing loss on the job. Up to 80% of long-term law enforcement, 45% of EMS providers, and 40% of firefighters face that, the hearing loss on the job. So we are absolutely thrilled to have a doctor of audiology, Ryan Potter, with us. And Ryan, I mean, this really is serious. You're probably seeing much more of this, aren't you?
1: Absolutely. You know, over the years of seeing patients, I've seen so many first responders, you know, police officers, firefighters, EMTs, who, you know, just start noticing that they're not hearing like they should. And, you know, it's impacting, you know, their lives. It's impacting their work.
0: Absolutely. And their interactions, of course, with all the people they deal with, as you say, their work. So what does the data show? And I did say a little bit about it there, about hearing loss among first responders.
1: Yeah, so as you mentioned, you know, you hear these statistics and it's really striking, because again, it's not something that I think really comes to top of mind for people, but 80% of long-term law enforcement, 40% of firefighters, and 45% of EMS providers, they're having hearing loss, just because of that repeated noise exposure while they're on the job each day.
0: Wow. Why is hearing such a critical issue on the job for the people we just talked about, police, firefighters, and EMS workers?
1: Yeah, so anybody who has hearing loss, they're not getting the detail out of the conversation. They're not hearing speech clearly. And so what starts to happen when that's occurring is people start working really hard. They work at trying to fill in the blanks, figure out the conversation, piece together what's being said to them. And of course, that takes time for your mind to be able to do that and try to figure things out. And for our first responders, that's time that they don't have.

0: Early on in my profession, I met a friend. It was probably my first, second year out of school, and she has hearing loss, and she's had hearing loss for most of her life. She sought out treatment in her 20s, and it wasn't successful. She did not have a good experience, and so by the time I met her, she had spent, you know, probably 15 years of her adult life, you know, just struggling, trying to get through, trying, you know, raise a family, all of those challenges. And I fortunately met her, and I was able to help her. I fit her with hearing aids. She was very successful. I could see the life change before my eyes. And, you know, that was really meaningful to me that, you know, early on in my career, I said, you know, this can't happen. That's not okay. I don't want this to happen to anyone else. And so that's my responsibility to make sure that people are getting the help that they need. And so that really helped shape my career. And so that's my personal mission, my personal goal, and that's our mission at Hearing Life as well.
1: What are some of the signs of hearing loss that a first responder should watch for?
0: Yeah, so, you know, missing out on conversation, feeling like people aren't speaking clearly. If you find yourself in an environment, maybe there's a group conversation and you feel like you're struggling to grab that whole conversation, or if there's noise going on around you, maybe there's some equipment running or something and you're really struggling to hear the conversation clearly. Another thing that's common, you know, tinnitus, hearing ringing or buzzing in your ears, that also can be an indicator that there's hearing loss present and that you want to go ahead and get an evaluation and get things checked out.
1: Great advice. And there are options for first responders looking to take care of their hearing. What options are available?
0: Yeah, for sure. So that first step is going ahead and getting a hearing assessment. And so at Hearing Life, we offer complimentary hearing assessments to just really get that information, see what's going on. If hearing loss is identified and hearing aids are recommended, you know, we're supporting our first responders in this. We are offering an additional 10% discount that's stackable on top of any other promotions that we may have available for first responders to be able to go ahead and get the help that they need and get hearing aid so that they can continue to do that so very important and critical work that they're doing every day.
1: Where can we go to learn more, Ryan?
0: Yeah, so if you are listening today and you're saying, gosh, I think that's me, I think I'm noticing some of those things happening, you want to head to hearinglife.com and you can find a Hearing Life location near you, and super easy, you can click a button and you can go ahead and schedule that complimentary hearing evaluation for yourself. We've also got more information for our first responders about that stackable 10% discount on there as well.
1: Love it. Dr. Potter, thanks so much.
0: Thanks so much for having me, Kate. Appreciate it.
1: All right, just a couple of minutes left in this show. So a few things. I get asked this all the time. Where can I go to listen to the show? I missed yesterday's show. I don't know where I can find it. It's easy. Just go to Kate Delaney Radio with extra sauce.
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1: 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But and then you, here's what I always say: it's like a DVR. You fast forward to whatever it is that you missed, like the man cave or like this sports shorts. 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So sports shorts, this is a little tiny version of the man cave. Couple of things to throw at you. The Rays beat the Tigers, so they pick up number 79 on the season. I know we have a lot of listeners that are listening to us 10:40 a.m. in the Tampa Bay area. Freddie Peralta earns his first win with the Rays in a 3-0 shutout. So that's really big because that was a big pickup for them. So first time in five starts since he was picked up from the Mets at the trade deadline. He got some run support as he had a 2-0 lead heading into the second. I know Rays fans will be excited about that. All right. Others who are listening in are vast audience include Cardinal fans. And sorry to tell you, the Orioles just edged out your Cards out at Busch Stadium 8-7. If I'm

0: looking at this game and I was watching some of the highlights, or if I'm thinking, oh, I wanted the Cardinals to win lowlights, Christian Encarnacion Strand was the reason why, because he hit a tie-breaking RBI double, and that was it. You know, it ended up that Tavares and Alonso homered, and the Orioles knocked off the Cardinals. So that continues. So we move on from that game to a couple of others. Twins fans listening to us on WCCO, sorry to tell you, but you know, this was a road game in California. The A's beat the Twins. When it was all said and done, the final score there, 7-4. And Lawrence Butler homered, and Alika Williams had a two-run triple, and that was part of what worked as far as the barrage of hits. So Minnesota, this is what's significant, fell four games behind Cleveland for the final American League playoff spot. This is where you're fighting for air, fighting to get the right to party, the right to go into October and actually party, right, if you win, because anything can happen. I think it's like a different season once you flip the script and go into you know, go into the playoffs. All right, I know we have Brewers fans here. The Brewers are incredible, right? They picked up their 82nd win, easily crushing the Mutts, or the Mets, 8-1. That's what my friends call them in New York, 8-1. And it was just, you know, Bryce Terang hit a three-run homer, and the Brewers had a pretty easy time of it, I think, in, with the Mets. And, of course, they're just cruising along. And, you know, it's what you expect. And you look at third baseman Bo Bichette, had to leave after four innings with a bruised left foot. X-rays there were negative. That's a big deal, paying attention to what's happening with injuries as we get down to the tail end of this, you know, tail end of the season. All right, music means we got to dance on out of here. I want to say to Guinness, my pal, my best friend, the dog, National Dog Day. Happy National Dog Day to Guinness and all the other dogs out there. Thanks to Jason and Daniel, the Minnesota 2, for their excellent work on the technicals, and all of you, my friends, for listening to this hour of the show. Make it count.
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13: The 9/11 mastermind is stand trial. I'm Ted Lindner, Fox News. The accused mastermind of the September 11 terror attacks 25 years ago and three alleged co-conspirators will stand trial in 2028. That ruling on Wednesday from a military judge comes nearly a quarter century after nearly 3,000 people were killed. Khalid Sheikh Mohammed and the defendants have been held at Guantanamo Bay since 2003. The trial testimony is finished in the murder trial of Lindsey Clancy.
14: The final witness returning to the stand, driving home the prosecution's case.
15: It is my opinion, within a reasonable degree of medical certainty, that
4: Ms. Clancy was criminally responsible.
14: Prosecutors say the Massachusetts mother acted rationally and intentionally, planning and executing the murder of her three children inside the family's Duxbury home. Dr. Gregory Sadoff, a forensic psychologist with the FBI's Behavioral Analysis Unit, interviewed Clancy via Zoom earlier this year and reviewed extensive medical records. The defense says the Massachusetts mother should not be held criminally responsible for the killings, that she was misdiagnosed, overmedicated, and suffering from postpartum psychosis.
13: Fox's Molly Lyon. Meta agreeing to a settlement in a lawsuit brought by dozens of states that accused the social media company of trying to get children addicted to their services. Fox's Claudia Cowan.
5: Under the terms of the settlement over the next 10 years, Meta will pay up to $17 billion to the coalition of states that sued the social media giant. It will also have to make big changes to how Facebook and Instagram operate for minors and make stronger efforts to flag harmful content and remove users under 13. Provided the court approves the deal, California alone will receive up to $2 billion. California Attorney General Rob Bonta saying, quote, "Today we have secured a settlement with Meta that will make social media less dangerous for our kids and make a world of difference for children and their families."
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13: A purge of senior U.S. military generals has led to concerns the Army's being hollowed out, causing a loss of years of battlefield experience as the nation faces rising global threats from Russia and conflict in the Middle East. Fox's Jennifer Griffin with more.
27: Secretary Pete Hegseth has fired half of the Army's four-star generals, including the two top generals overseeing the transformation to drone warfare. Since taking over at the Pentagon, Secretary Hegseth has forced out nearly three dozen general and flag officers without explanation. Among those pushed out, General Randy George, who reportedly pushed back when Hegseth ordered the Army to drop an investigation into Army helicopter pilots who flew an unauthorized low-altitude flyby over Kid Rock's house in Nashville. In Washington, Jennifer Griffin, Fox News.
13: Defense Secretary Pete Hegseth also ordered the early retirement of General Chris Donahue, the Army's most experienced special operations commander. The Pentagon has defended the dismissal, saying the secretary wants a leaner military officer corps. Americans are among the unaccounted for following that massive landslide and flash flooding in the Himalayan mountain range in Nepal.
28: People had seconds to try to find safety from this jaw-dropping flash flood. Video shows people running for their lives as that lethal wall of water comes crashing through. Hundreds of people, including locals and tourists, have been reporting missing, including Americans. And the Red Cross says at least 10,000 families have lost their homes. The U.S. Geological Survey says a 4.4 earthquake struck moments before the mudslides, and there's a theory that the earthquake caused a massive part of a glacier to break off and fall thousands of feet, triggering an avalanche of ice and rock, which in turn caused the flood.
13: And that's Fox's Matt Finn. Bit of a downturn on Wall Street on Wednesday, the Dow losing 113 points. I'm Ted Lindner. This is Fox News.
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0: Dolly Parton worked until the day she died, according to her manager. And in Nepal, they are mourning the loss of too many people thanks to a horrible flood that took the lives of over 100, with 50-plus Americans still missing and others as well. I'm Kate Delaney, but first to the top, we roll into the rundown, as always, here on America Tonight. With Iran and the talks that are going on. Iran and Oman have issued statements on talks to manage the strait. As we all know, this is the big point of contention, the Strait of Hormuz, and of course, nuclear ambitions by Iran. So the Omani foreign minister met with his Iranian counterpart in Tehran to discuss a framework for managing that ship traffic in Hormuz. And there was a joint statement that was put out by the two countries located on obviously opposite sides. If you looked at a map on the strait, you would see both of those countries. It includes a joint temporary navigational corridor is what they're calling it. Both countries are trying to clear mines from the waterway. And the statement that was put out said that both countries will continue technical negotiations toward establishing a permanent shipping corridor once again, and an agreement on future administration of the strait. In the meantime, it's very unclear what's happening, you know, with the U.S. in this deal. It's unknown whether the U.S. would accept the emerging deal or not. I mean, it was just the other week where the president said if he had to, he would bomb Oman if it gets in the way of American efforts to reopen the strait. And then there was the economic pressure that is now going to be leveled at countries who help Iran. So the president is really holding steady on what he's been saying, that it seems close that Iran will have to stop what it's doing. He was on Glenn Beck's show. I happen to catch it. Here's a tiny bit of that.
1: There is a chance because they have become very much weakened. You know, their navy is, as you know, totally gone. Their air force is totally gone. They're not, their soldiers, many of their soldiers aren't being paid.
0: Yeah, I mean, and the inflation rate there is through the roof. I mean, through the roof. Their money is practically worthless. It just decreases each and every day as this continues to go on. What's happening with Canada and the tariffs? Canada striking back at the United States, saying that September 8th is the day that a lot of it will kick in, that more than 800 products are going to be hit with tariffs ranging from 15 to 50%, that they're going to start collecting money on that. So they're responding to the president's tariffs. And Canada's industry minister said, look, we're being wise and strategic to put out political pressure, and that's why we think it's the right thing to do now. We are picking products that will target specific states in the U.S., and you can bet that this is a movement of resistance against President Trump's aggressive acts. In the U.S., the Canadian tariffs would hurt, according to what they're saying, automakers in Michigan, and you got your dairy farmers in Wisconsin, and those that are in the lobster business in Maine. They could really, really be hit, leveled in some cases, by the tariffs. So there was somebody that was in the room while the negotiating was going on, and I thought it was interesting to hear what this U.S. trade representative had to say, Jameson Greer, on the confusion of thinking a deal was done with Canada and then how it all unraveled as he was there when the discussions happened.
2: On Tuesday evening, we had reached details of the agreement to do exactly what you mentioned. Canada has had the best access to the U.S. market over the past year and a half, even with all the different tariff actions we've taken. And they came to us, and they wanted to negotiate a deal, and we said, fine, we're happy to do that. And we offered them an even better deal to reduce their tariffs on steel, aluminum, autos, and lumber to the best in the world. And we believed we had a deal. They went back to Ottawa. They came back the next day. They took issue with how some of it might be implemented. But ultimately, when what seemed like a political decision, they decided to reject this and go in favor of some of the rhetoric you're seeing now.
0: All right, let's see what happens in the next couple of weeks. In Nepal, it's just absolutely shocking to see the video. Hundreds missing, including more than 50 Americans in these deadly floods. And the floods went to the point of 160 feet high. You have to see this video and imagine that in your mind. And 40 miles an hour flying down from the Himalayas. That's what happened. So it caused an incredible flash flood and killed people instantly, buried others in mud. It happened along the border with Tibet at 8:40 in the morning on Wednesday. The Prime Minister's office in Nepal released a statement just saying, "We're offering heartfelt tributes to all those who lost their lives in this natural disaster and our sincere condolences." What are they going to say to the bereaved families and the relatives? And you could see that some people, rescuers, lucky, and they're doing it right now. They went through the night, they're going in the day. The rescuers and teams are out there trying to find anyone they can, because there could be people that are on the cusp. And they found people in those terrible situations where they were buried in mud and they got them out before they suffocated. And the areas are just unbelievable. 162 people killed. I mean, instantaneously, where all this flew down. I mean, unreal. And the Americans are missing. So this is really, really tough. Our State Department says they're closely monitoring what's happening and they're providing assistance monetarily through what they call a global award with Catholic Relief Services. And they've got shelters and they're helping with shelters and relief stuff and water and sanitation and all the things that you need when something shocking like this happens. So, yeah, really, really awful. Tim Curry, dead at the age of 80, famous for a lot of different things, including Home Alone 2. A lot of people remember him in the 70s, the Rocky Horror Picture Show, because that movie is a cult classic and passed down through the generation. It's still being played in places all over. And you can, of course, rent it. And he played a character that really stuck with people. And I think he's what one would call a scene stealer. He suffered a stroke back in 2012. It left him requiring the use of a wheelchair and limited his work pretty much to voice acting and guest appearances. Maybe at fan events he would pop up. But he played Dr. Frankenfritter in the Rocky Horror Picture Show. Like I mentioned, that was the character that was iconic. Then he was also Rooster Hannigan in Annie. He was Wadsworth in Clue, the Lord of Darkness, rather, in the fantasy film Legend. And then, to me, the creepiest character was Pennywise in the TV miniseries It. That, of course, from Stephen King's famous novel. All right, coming up next, MLB scores, the latest on injuries with preseason football, and in a little short version of the Man Cave, the Zinger Zone.
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0: I just like hearing that. So it is world or national. Not world. I guess it could be world, but I think it's really more National Dog Day. And I was out at the dog park today with Guinness and talking to some people, and I looked around, and we all were talking about how we got our dogs, where they were found, thrown in the woods or abandoned or whatever it was. So nothing greater than adopting a dog or a cat if you can, especially when they've been left somewhere, some really sad stories. But it's really such a great thing to do that, and it was perfect to have that conversation on this day. So I thought it should be the Zinger Zone's focus, some dog jokes. Guinness is getting a workout for sure this time around. So why did the man in Alaska name his dog Frost? Because Frost bites. Why do dogs love smartphones? Because they have caller IDs. Here's one of my favorite. For all you listening in the UK, and we do have listeners there, how about that? How are dog catchers paid in the UK? By the pound. Why do dogs run in circles? Because it's hard to run in squares. Why did the dog sit in the shade? Because he didn't want to be a hot dog. What did Darth Vader's dog say to Luke's dog? Join the bark side. What kind of dog likes to take a bath every day? Certainly not mine. A champadoodle. I'm laughing at my own jokes before they even leave my mouth. What do you call a dog that meditates and a werewolf? Why did the dog go to court? Because he got a barking ticket. Well, how about this one? What do you get when you cross a racing dog and a bumblebee? A greyhound buzz. What do you call a dog magician? This is easy. A labracadabra. Yeah, I like that one too. What's a dog's favorite breakfast? Poached eggs. Oh, you know, it seems like it would be so easy, right? But and in a way it is. Punch joke or whatever it might be. But then you get down to it and you start thinking, I don't know, does this make sense or not? All right. So I have a couple more up my sleeves and I'm going to let you hear them. Here we go. How about this? How does a dog stop a TV show? He hits pause. Nice. All right, how about this one? I almost feel like my nephew's son could do this joke, but why did the dog cross the road? To sniff the other side. Why don't dogs make good dancers? Because they have two left feet. All right, how about this? What kind of dog loves baseball? A bat terrier. Okay, how about this one? What do dogs wear to school? Pajamas. of the first, there's no reaction. Like, we have no reaction to this joke whatsoever. We'll just see. We're just going to let it hang out there in the air. Yeah, I mean, when you think of cats and you think of dogs, there are countless ways to come up with jokes for them. You know, like I even have some sort of classic, what I would call one-liners, right? Funny one dog liners. I'll just give you one of them. I work hard so my dog can have a better life. He thinks it's the other way around. He does too. How about this? I told my dog a joke. He didn't laugh. Now I'm the one in the doghouse.
1: Boo!
0: Boo? Are you kidding me? All right. I say this often to Guinness. Let's raise the woof tonight. All right. And people, this is a popular saying. People have this on T-shirts. I've seen this at the beach. I've seen this all over the place. Be the person your dog thinks you are. Yeah, get it? Just be nice. Let's be nice. All right, let's talk some football here. So very nice. We are done with jokes. Yes, we are finished with it. All right, so let's talk a little bit about football. I mean, here we are, preseason, right? Week 3, we are winding down, people. Fantasy football leagues are starting up. The drafts are happening. All kinds of things are going on. And we have a full slate of action coming up. When you look at Friday, when you look at some of these matchups, I really like... Like, I want to see what happens with the Vikings and the Broncos. That's on Friday. The Lions and the Colts will be kind of interesting. Just, you know, preseason. Cardinals and Packers. Saints and the Cowboys. That's all. The Saints and the Cowboys are on Friday. And so are the Cardinals and the Packers and the Eagles and the Bengals. And, I mean, you get it. This is all stuff that doesn't count, but it counts for people making the team, those that could possibly make the team that maybe wouldn't make the team, right? All right, so this is interesting. I'm going to throw this one out here because it's also about rules and what happens with certain rules. The NFL is introducing a new suspension rule for 2026. 3 violations of 5 different penalties will result in a ban. And the 5 penalties to watch when you're watching a game this year is horse collar tackle. They happen, right? Launching... A hip drop tackle is another one. A hit on a defensive player. We've seen that because they're so dangerous. A blindside block. Any player who commits 3 offenses in any one of these categories during a season, is going to be suspended 1 game. If the player commits just one of them, they get they receive 50% of their fine back at the end of the year. But violations in any of the 5 categories carry forward to the subsequent seasons. So that's pretty good. So all the players are starting with a clean slate, and then we'll see what happens when we get into the season, right? Because the league has former player panels that hear appeals from current players, but this year they've even added a coach, and that is Ron Rivera, who played 9 seasons with the Chicago Bears from 84 to 92 and spent 13 years, as you all know, as a head coach for the Carolina Panthers and for Washington. So they've added that too. I want to throw a few baseball scores your way because people always ask about it. So I'm going to just rifle through the scores as we have like a precious minute or so left. The Rays blanked the Tigers 3-0. The Diamondbacks, yay, pick up number 71. They blanked the Red Hot Cubs. The Reds knock off the Giants 10-9 out at Oracle Park. Guardians 4, Angels 3. Phillies shut down the Mariners 6-0. Padres did the same thing to the Pirates, only it was 3-0. Red Sox and the Marlins, same thing, but the Marlins were on the right side of that. 4-0, they pick up 68 on the season win-wise. Rockies, lopsided, crushed the Nationals in D.C. on the road. Yankees beat the Astros 9-3. Blue Jays over the Royals 3-0. How about the Brewers pick up number 82 with an 8-1 win over the Mets? Braves 6, Dodgers 5, White Sox 10, Rangers 4. Cardinals lost to the Orioles 8-7, and the A's beat the Twins 7-4. We got it all in. Chris Spagno coming up next on the show.
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9: News. I'm Sue Guzman. Closing argument scheduled for Thursday in the trial of Lindsay Clancy, the Massachusetts mom who killed her three children. Fox's Molly Lyne.
10: Prosecutors say the Massachusetts mother acted rationally and intentionally, planning and executing the murder of her three children inside the family's Duxbury home. The defense says the Massachusetts mother should not be held criminally responsible for the killings, that she was misdiagnosed, overmedicated, and suffering from postpartum psychosis.
9: Facebook parent company Meta will pay billions to settle a lawsuit over kids getting addicted to social media.
11: A landmark trial ends with a bombshell settlement. Meta will pay nearly $17 billion to a coalition of 29 states that sued the tech giant. Meta does not admit wrongdoing in the settlement, but will now change how Facebook and Instagram operate for teens.
9: Fox's Claudia Cowan. 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

0: Imagine you run 65 marathons in your life. You love running, and you also love the woman you're going to marry. So you're newly married, and 6 months later, your wife is diagnosed with ALS. Chris Benio lived it. He joins us with more about his story of love, survival, and running. Chris, thank you so much for coming on.
1: You're very welcome.
0: So you heard my setup there. Take us back to what happened. I mean, first of all, your love for running. So let's go there first. Tell us about running. 65 marathons is a feat.
1: Yeah, I have always been kind of a fitness person. And being a physical education teacher, I always felt that I should practice what I preach. And I was doing an exercise class with a friend of mine who used to be, I believe he was an Army Ranger. And part of the workout that we did was running. And no one could ever keep up with him except me. So one day after two or three classes, he said, Chris, have you ever thought about doing a marathon? And I'm like, no. And it kind of just snowballed from there.
0: And you meet your wife, and she knows you love running, and she wants to get involved in it too, right?
1: Yes. When I met Denise on eHarmony, so we're an eHarmony success story, when I met her, she was probably in the best shape of her life. She did a lot of yoga and some circuit training kind of stuff, and she's run a few 5Ks and things like that, and she never really considered doing a marathon until we kind of met and got to talking about it.
0: And because she was in great shape and you decided to run together, that kind of led to the diagnosis of ALS, didn't it?
1: Exactly. We were married on June 18th of 2010. And we had talked about, while we were going through the whole dating thing, we talked about running and how fun it would be. She's always wanted to do a marathon and things like that. And I said, you know what? If you put in the training, because a marathon, for anybody who's run a marathon, you can't just toe the line at 7:30 in the morning on a Sunday and go run 26.2 miles. I said, if you put in the training, I will run a marathon with you anywhere in the United States. Because at that point, I was about 20 states into the 50-state marathon club. My goal was to run a marathon in all 50 states. And so we started training, and she started having some problems. And that's kind of where it all went from there.
0: Yeah, you and I talked off the air, and you told me that there was something that weird that you noticed, that she had this drop foot.
1: Yeah, it was almost like she was like dragging her foot, and she really had to concentrate really, really hard to pick the foot up off the ground. And so, of course, our training kind of stopped immediately because we had to find out what was going on.
0: When you went to find out what was going on, what were you both thinking? I'm sure you weren't thinking ALS.
1: No, actually, my Denise was kind of thinking it might be MS because she had a history of MS in her family. So she was thinking, yeah, that could possibly be it. It runs in the family. But to be given the, you know, a catastrophic diagnosis like ALS, it's kind of a shocker to all of us.
0: You get the diagnosis, and then what do both of you decide to do?
1: Well, first of all, I cried like a baby. I'm a big crier. And she, to me, was the most faith-oriented Christian-type person that I've ever met in my life. And she got really quiet, and, you know, she knew that eventually we're going to have to go home and then tell her daughter and start telling people and stuff like that. And she held it together pretty good. Well, me being a guy, right? Guys, we fix stuff, right? I'm going to fix this. I'm going to fix this. I'm going to be the hero and everything. And, you know, unfortunately, we found out that that doesn't, you can't just fix ALS. So we went through some other places to get a second opinion. Then we wound up in the Mayo Clinic, and the Mayo Clinic was our last stop. That was when they said, this is what you have. Here's a whole bunch of information about it. Here are some groups that you can connect to in the area where you live. And that is when it really hit home with me, because I was thinking, oh yeah, we're going to fix this. Everything's going to be great. She was thinking that, oh, it can't be something like this. It has to be, you know, something that's live, you can live with it. But after Mayo Clinic, and we went to Rochester, Minnesota to that Mayo Clinic, who they did a wonderful job of doing, you know, checking off everything that it could possibly be, and then came to this diagnosis. But this one of the things I loved about Denise, and I said this already, was her faith. When we were driving home from Rochester, Minnesota, I was angry. I mean, I wouldn't let her know that, but in my mind, I was angry. We were just driving along and talking a little bit about what to do and stuff. And she goes, you know what? Let's pray about this. So for the next, seemed like 30 minutes, but it was probably only like 5 minutes, I swear that Denise was actually talking to God. And something came over her that I'm going to handle this. I'm going to make the best of it, and we're going to see who we can help through this diagnosis. Now, my prayer, on the other hand, was not something I could repeat on here, because I wasn't too happy with God at that point. So that's kind of where we were.
0: And what's so interesting, and you wrote a book called All In, Living Not Dying with ALS, and you talk about that in the book. You talk about the amazing faith that Denise had and the idea that we choose to live, not die with ALS. So tell the listeners about that.
1: Well, like I said, we had planned on doing a marathon, and I thought to myself, I first had this wonderful idea that I was going to push her in some sort of a running chair from Illinois all the way to the Jersey Shore where she grew up. I didn't put a whole lot of thought into that, but when I started looking into the possibility, the medical team you needed to have, and you had to talk to law enforcement, you know, that kind of stuff, and it's like, all right, so that's not real. So I thought, hey, why don't I see if I could push you in a marathon. And she loved the idea. She was she loved to rollerblade back then, and she was rollerblading all over her neighborhood and stuff. And so being in the chair, although it's not the same, she could actually feel like she was part of it. So we decided, let's make the best of this and let's run a marathon. And we chose to do our first marathon in New Jersey, because that's where she grew up. And at that time also, I thought, for the heck of it, I was a subscriber to Runner's World magazine, and I just sent a note to one of the editors and said, hey, you know, I kind of got a good running story here. I didn't think anything would come of it. Well, they called me back, and they featured Denise and I in their section called The Human Race on July of 2012 in Runner's World magazine, kind of talking about running with ALS and what we were doing and whatever. But one marathon wasn't enough. We got up to 6 before she passed away. And while those were the most difficult marathons of my life, because you really don't, as a runner, you kind of take your arms for granted. But when you're pushing a chair, it's a whole nother world. And while they were the most difficult marathons of my life, they were also the most wonderful in a weird way, because I know she was enjoying it and loving it. And we were able to open a lot of eyes to ALS. We were fortunate enough to do the Boston Marathon twice. It was a great way to be all in with this catastrophic diagnosis.
0: So just like the title of the book, she was all in, you were all in, and the people around you were excited mm-hmm. for her, right? When you were racing, there was so much excitement around you.
1: Oh, people were just so excited for us. And not only friends and family, just regular people who lined the sides of the roads during marathons. They're screaming and yelling about us. And we got a lot of really nice publicity, and we raised a lot of money for, you know, ALS and learning about it and trying to figure out a cure for this disease. And we did a lot of interviews. Because of ALS, we were able to do a lot of things that I hope help people. And that's kind of what the point of my book is that you don't have to be an ALS person to read this book. It's a book about dealing with the hand that you're dealt. Instead of wallowing in self-pity, actually making the best of it. And honestly, I probably could not have done this myself if I was the ALS patient and Denise was the person who was healthy. But she made it all possible. This is all her.
0: More about Running with Denise when we return with Chris Benyo.
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0: I'm we're back with Chris Benio. Chris, how did you prepare to have Denise in the wheelchair for those races?
1: I just pushed the empty chair just to get used to it. Then I put in like a medicine ball that weighed like, you know, 20 pounds or something. And then I pushed a person that I worked with, who was the art teacher at my school. I pushed her in it because she was about the same size as Denise. And I just kind of worked up to it. And it was hard. I mean, it was hard, but it was so worth it. So worth it. You know, you run a few miles, you try to go a little fast, then you slow down, and you just, it's the same kind of training, except you're pushing something. So, I mean, I'm still putting in the miles, I'm still doing speed work, I'm still doing stuff, I'm just doing that with a chair instead of just by myself.
0: And you talk about so much in the book, and you, there's so much of her, obviously, in this book, but while you were doing those marathons, especially you're in Boston, I mean, you know, Boston and New York are such big marathons. Yeah. I mean, that's where people, they train their whole life to go there. What was that experience like for her?
1: Well, she absolutely loved the Boston Marathon. I mean, as a runner, like you said, that's the holy grail. That's where everybody wants to be. You have to qualify. You can't just sign up and hopefully get lucky. You have to qualify. And for that one weekend in Boston, you literally are considered like a professional athlete. I mean, you wear your, you know, of course you wear your Boston Marathon jacket. That's like the first thing you do when you go to the expo to pick up your stuff. You get that jacket and you wear it around town. And people are like, good luck on Monday. And, you know, she loved it. And the people loved, I don't know if they knew the story, but they knew there's something going on there, because it's not, you don't see a lot of people in marathons pushing other people. Granted, there are. I mean, there are a number of people that run the Boston Marathon pushing other people. But, you know, Dick Hoyt is like royalty in Boston, and he, you know, he pushed his son a number of times in there, and we were fortunate enough to meet him at especially in the 2016, our last one. I'll always remember that as like my greatest memory of running, is we're in the gym where all the wheelchair athletes are, and athletes with disabilities, and where all the wheelchair athletes are, and athletes with disabilities, and in comes Dick Hoyt, and he makes a beat

0: because it was so amazing.
1: And absolutely, what a great person! What he did for so many people.
0: Oh my gosh, yes, he's amazing, and just the people. I mean, I remember the last time going up Heartbreak Hill, which is by Boston College, and we get to the top, and I'm struggling. I mean, it's late in the marathon, and last thing you want to see is a bunch of hills at the end of towards the end of a marathon. But all these kids at college, all these girls had red roses, and they just dropped their red roses in Denise's chair as we went by. And it was just like honoring her or whatever. And I'm just like, I'm crying again, because, you know, I do that. And it was just beautiful. It was beautiful. Just people, we're so welcomed and so fortunate. And we're so lucky that we were able to, you know, spread the message about ALS. And I was interviewed when we finished that marathon, which happened to be our last one, because the marathon is in April in Boston, and she passed away the following summer. I was pulled aside by one of the race directors or whatever, and I thought I was in trouble or something. And they pulled me over to the spot, and there's like 10 or 15 reporters from the different newspapers and radio stations and stuff in Boston just wanting to talk to us. We were able to do the Naperville Marathon once. That was really cool. We've got a lot of good things while we're dealing with an awful situation.
1: And in the beginning of this, and you brilliantly weave it, as I said before, into the book, the blog that Denise was writing is so valuable. It's like you hear her voice. For all of you listening, you need to get this book. I mean, you hear her voice throughout it, and she's very funny. Her story about falling, when she starts to lose her balance, Target, all the other things that happen when she's in Vegas at a conference, and how people were so kind to her and reacted and treated her like, no big deal, I'll just help you. And, you know, how she talked about that and how she dealt with it. There are lessons in that. And did that give you strength by watching how she dealt with it?
0: Absolutely. Her blog was amazing. I had a name for ALS. I said, always looking sexy. That was my version of ALS. And her blog was, the ALS was Adventures in Losing Stability. That was ALS to her. She's just so funny. And, she, you know, there's people in this world that make you better than you are just by being there. And she is one of those people. And I could tell by the people she worked with, you know, friends of mine, friends and family of my family, her family. She just brings the best out of people. And she is so funny. Her blog is hilarious. And it's funny how that all came about. I mean, towards the end, and she knew the end was coming. Me, of course, I was thinking, oh, it's not going to, you know, we're going to have more time. But I think she knew. And I remember one day she said, you know, I think we need to write a book. Maybe we can help people. That's all she was about, helping people. And she says, you know, and it took a while for her to get her thoughts out because she's not talking. She's using this Dynavox machine, which is just an amazing piece of technology that she uses with her eyes. But she's like, somebody who's has any kind of a chronic disease, aging parents, cancer, anything anybody could value from learning how to live with a tough hand that you were dealt. And I think she did it magnificently in her blogs, and it really came out well in the book as well, I thought.
1: And, you know, the way you honor her, and I think of runner's world, I think of, you know, the picture 2012, and then pushing the empty chair in Chicago with her picture. Wow, for you to do that, how tough was it emotionally? As you said, you get choked up and cry.
0: Yeah.
1: And how tough was that to do it, but how wonderful, what a tribute.
0: I'm getting goosebumps just thinking about it. I truly, when we finished Boston the last time in 2016, we were planning on doing the Naperville Marathon, and then we were going to do the Chicago Marathon.

0: would have been our golden marathon because it would have been our 10th marathon together. And it was supposed to be, it was going to be on October 10th. So it was kind of a golden marathon, but of course we didn't make it to that. So when she passed away, I was ready. I was looking on who I could give the running chair to, who I could pass it on to, because honestly, I didn't want to run anymore. I lost the passion for running. And one of the people from the Chicago Marathon, because we had already signed up for it before, because you have to do it ahead of time because, you know, it fills up. Chicago Marathon's just as big as New York. I mean, it's not as number of, but it's like it's up there with the number of people. So you can't just sign up a week before. So we were in, and I remember calling the Athletes with Disabilities lady and saying, yeah, well, I think you can give my bib number to somebody else. And she goes, have you thought about pushing the empty chair in a marathon? And I'm like, no. And I'm like, I honestly don't know if I could do this. So I thought about it and I said, you know what? I'll do it. And so we got a picture of her, one of my favorite pictures of her, and it was sitting in the chair and a couple of the medals that we earned from some of our other marathons that we did. And I went ahead and did it. And I was running with the Muscular Dystrophy Association, and they were incredibly welcoming. All these neurological diseases have so many commonalities between them, and they were welcoming, and it was another amazing experience.
1: 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Thanks for listening, everybody.
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8: An historic settlement. I'm Sue Guzman, Fox News. Facebook's parent company Meta agreeing now to pay out billions of dollars to a number of states to settle a lawsuit over social media addiction. Fox's Claudia Cowan has more from Oakland, California.
9: A landmark trial ends with a bombshell settlement. Meta will pay nearly $17 billion to a coalition of 29 states that sued the tech giant. Meta does not admit wrongdoing in the settlement, but will now change how Facebook and Instagram operate for teens and make stronger efforts to flag and remove users under 13 years old. Those specifics include better age verification, usage limits, data collection limitations, nighttime access restrictions, school modes, required breaks in usage, drawing praise from anguished parents who've demanded these changes for years.
8: Meta is calling on rivals like TikTok and YouTube to implement similar restrictions. At least 160 people are dead, more than 1,300 missing, after massive flash floods devastated a border area of Nepal and China. Fox's Matt Finn.
10: The U.S. Geological Survey says a 4.4 earthquake struck moments before these mudslides, and there's a theory that the earthquake caused a massive part of a glacier to break off and fall thousands of feet, triggering an avalanche of ice and rock, which in turn caused the flood. Today's disaster is being investigated investigated, and at this hour, there's a desperate search for people who may have survived or are buried. The State Department is assisting. Secretary Rubio says he is united in prayer for the Nepali people.
8: Americans are among those missing. The accused mastermind of the 9/11 terror attacks, Khalid Sheikh Mohammed, and three alleged co-conspirators are going to stand trial in 2028. That was a ruling from a military judge. The four have been held at Guantanamo Bay since 2003. 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
8: Closing argument set for Thursday, the murder trial of Lindsay Clancy, the Massachusetts woman accused of fatally strangling her three children.
23: 18 jury members will hear the lawyers sum up their cases. Whether Lindsay Clancy killed her kids is not in dispute, but she has pleaded not guilty by reason of lack of criminal responsibility. Judge William Sullivan told the jury they've heard all the evidence.
24: What? You haven't heard the arguments from the attorneys. You haven't even heard, like I said before, the law that you do apply.
23: Those instructions will give the jury four unanimous choices: first-degree murder, second-degree murder, manslaughter, or the lack of criminal responsibility Clancy pleaded to. A hung jury is also a possible outcome. Gernal Scott, Fox News.
8: Authorities have released new evidence following the arrest of a Marine veteran near President Trump's Los Angeles golf course. Fox's Mike Emanuel.
25: The suspect is Janine John Tail, 38 years old, a decorated Marine veteran from Downey, California. Tail appeared before Judge John Lonergan in Los Angeles. Tail was wearing a suicide smock for the preliminary hearing. That's where prosecutors revealed new details about his arrest on July 31st. Prosecutors say Tail had several notebooks with 208 pages of drawings, lists of Secret Service schedules, details of individual security members, and copies of Melania Trump's schedule. He had also allegedly done research about, quote, going off the grid. Tail is charged in a federal criminal complaint with possession of an unregistered short-barreled rifle.
8: A federal judge declining to order Texas to extradite an ICE agent charged with shooting a man and lying about it during the immigration crackdown in Minneapolis. Christian Castro remains in custody in Brownsville, Texas, and under Texas law, he must be released after 90 days of detention, which is Thursday. I'm Sue Guzman. This is Fox News.
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32: Can I be in charge for a while? 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
31: Larry Elder here, the sage from South Central, the prince of Pico Union, the czar of common sense, the great Eldersky, Don Lorenzo. Welcome to the program. 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
0: go.
1: You can't succeed without teeth.
31: 888-971-SAGE, 888-971-7243. I am Larry Elder. 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Hundreds are missing and scores are dead as flash floods hit Nepal-Tibet border. Several are unaccounted for, including tourists from America. More on this later on. Treasury Secretary Scott Bessent says the U.S. is collapsing every option for Iran. Trump's Big Beautiful Bill is giving tax refunds that are 11% more than last year for an average refund of $3,275. The Philadelphia DA, the George Soros-backed Larry Krasner, vows to, quote, blow up the White House ballroom in an official ceremony, end of quote, when Democrats take control of government. Charming. Hassan Piker tells Jews who support Israel they are causing a rise in anti-Semitism. A Democratic House member from New Jersey says anyone who is now quiet about Hassan Piker is complicit. What took so long? CNN stat guru says a majority of Republicans call Donald Trump the Republican president they admire more. More than Reagan and much more than even Abraham Lincoln. A Muslim author says the problem with Islam is Muslims, and that the religion needs reform. Nick Shirley says Los Angeles is providing sex and masturbation clinics for the homeless. Welcome to Los Angeles. 888-971-SAGE, 888-971-7243. Feel free to call in. The water is warm. Let's start with Iran, shall we? A man named Ludovic Hood wrote an op-ed piece in the Washington Post. Now, it's interesting, this is in the Washington Post, not Fox News, not Breitbart, not Blaze TV, not Newsmax, not Daily Wire, but the Washington Post, which means a lot of left-wing people, well, their eyes passed over. Whether they read it, who knows. He, long time, worked for the Foreign Service Department, Democratic administrations, Republican administrations. He worked for the Obama administration when they negotiated the Iran deal. That's why what he says, to me, has credibility. Here's what he said in the headline. I was a U.S. diplomat for 20 years. Now I see how Iran war could be won. Subheadline, the best outcome for core U.S. interests is the collapse of the regime. By the way, the word collapse is the same word that Secretary Scott Bessent used. More on that later. It's a pretty long article, but I think it's important for me to read you the relevant passages. Here's what Mr. Hood wrote. And again, experienced diplomat, worked in Republican administrations and in Democratic administrations, including and especially during the time when Obama was negotiating the Iran deal. By the way, the architect of that deal is a guy named Ben Rhodes, his deputy national security advisor. He still goes on CNN and trashes Donald Trump for, quote-unquote, tearing up the Iran deal. And Trump did no such thing, a la what Nancy Pelosi did when he gave a State of the Union speech and he tore it up. He pulled us out. The agreement was still intact. Iran stayed in for several years, and they could have abided by the terms, even though they were violating them, if they wanted to. So whenever you hear anybody say, Donald Trump tore up the Iran deal, it's a bunch of family-owned show, I got to be careful. So Mr. Hood wrote, and I'm quoting, on Monday, Treasury Secretary Scott Bessent unveiled the Trump administration's planned economic D-Day, a patient campaign to financially strangle the regime in Tehran. The plan calls for full throttle enforcement of U.S. sanctions and discreet yet hard-nosed diplomatic engagement with Beijing and other actors who facilitate illicit trade and cash flows with Iran. He quotes Scott Bessent of saying, our objective is to sever every economic lifeline that sustains this tyrannical regime. Mr. Hood continues, President Donald Trump is right to resort to an intensive economic pressure campaign backed by implicit threat of renewed kinetic action. Interesting word, kinetic, isn't it? You mean dropping bombs on them.
0: He says this, 20 years of experience as an American diplomat has made me realize that no amount of diplomatic ingenuity can contain Iran. Let me read that sentence again. 20 years of experience as an American diplomat has made me realize that no amount of diplomatic ingenuity can contain Iran. The United States should keep pushing until it gets the best outcome for American interests, the region, and the Iranian people, which is the shattering of the illegitimate regime in Tehran. And then he gets a little bit of history. He says Iran's rulers have outmaneuvered a succession of U.S. administrations. Jimmy Carter's presidency foundered over the Iran hostage crisis. Remember that? Ronald Reagan took out half of Iran's navy, but his legacy is tarnished by the Iran-Contra scandal. George W. Bush declared Iran as part of the axis of evil without ever confronting it directly. Barack Obama subordinated much of its foreign policy to negotiate a regime into moderation, but at each turn, Iran's rulers proved clever opponents willing to suffer military losses and risk economic catastrophe in order to maintain their grip on power. In other words, the Iran deal was useless. He says, I was sent to Kuwait for my first State Department assignment. Arriving in 2007, at the peak of Iraq's bloody civil war and the onset of General David Petraeus' surge. And then he says this is important. The Islamic Revolutionary Guard Corps drove much of the violence, building death squads and militias and arming them with IEDs that killed and injured hundreds of U.S. service members. The U.S. ambassador to Iraq, Ryan Crocker, engaged Iranian officials in his first public formal talk since 1979, but Tehran stalled and kept killing. Then he talks about the spring protests in 2010, which Obama, by the way, later on said he wished he had done more to help. Iranian rulers seized on fears and put an end to the protests. From 2011 to 2013, I coordinated State Department policy for Lebanon. This is again during the Obama years. Billions of dollars of IRGC backing meant Hezbollah outgunned Lebanon's National Army and possessed an arsenal of about 60,000 rockets and missiles aimed at Israeli towns and cities. They helped to stir up a conflict that led to over 500,000 deaths. He talks about his next assignment. I was privy to Obama's determined and at some times desperate effort to sign a nuclear accord with Tehran. Iran's negotiators were and remain savvy, cunning, extracted U.S. concessions that concerned our French counterparts. My experiences made me see the logic of Trump's exit from the nuclear agreement. He continues, Iran continued to sow havoc in the region. The mullahs may not have orchestrated Hamas's October 7, 2023 attacks, but the IRGC know-how and hundreds of millions of dollars of funding over two decades enabled the rampage across southern Israel that killed more than 1,200 people, including 46 Americans. The more I learned about the region, the more I agreed with the characterization of the Saudi Arabia's King Abdullah, who urged U.S. officials to, quote, cut off the head of the snake, close quote, by attacking Iran's nuclear program. He concludes his piece with the following. The current showdown in the region is an inevitable result of Iranian regime's efforts to dominate the region through bullying, blackmail, and terror. The best outcome for the region and for core U.S. interests is the regime's collapse. The Islamic Republic is in terminal decline. Iran's economy is in free fall. Its leadership is in disarray. And its government does not have the legitimacy with the people. A patient, sustained campaign of economic and military pressure, coupled with hard-nosed diplomacy supported by our regional partners, can strike a mortal blow to a regime that grows more brittle with each passing day, end of quote. Again, this is a diplomat, been working with Iran now for decades. They lie, they cheat, they steal, they procrastinate, they drag out, and then they lie and cheat and steal and kill even more. 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
1: 888-971-SAGE, 888-971-7243. I am Larry Elder. We are Salem News Channel. Did you hear what they broadcast on Iranian state TV about Barron Trump? Reportedly, they played on Iranian state TV a three-minute video called Where to Kill Barron Trump. Offered a $10 million reward for his death. And in the video, it says that a girl was able to get past Secret Service and have a private meeting with Barron, and apparently gave the regime information about his day-to-day life. The video went on to explain where and how Barron spends his days in New York and D.C., both at home and at school, how he gets around in a convoy of Secret Service vehicles, talks about the classes he takes, how his bodyguards are always around, how the Secret Service members ditch their suits and dress casually like students to blend in. It even shows some of the NYU dorm rooms. Claims there's a loophole in Barron's life. Uncovered some of his personal accounts, his Xbox, his FIFA video games, as well as the accounts of some of his friends. Reportedly, there are very long gas lines in Tehran. People have to be in line now for hours and hours. For years, Iran sold heavily subsidized gasoline. But they found out what happens when you raise gas prices. They did it in 2019, in November, which triggered nationwide protests. So reportedly, they are scared to death for gasoline prices to go up. You think people are sensitive to gas prices here? Social media reports describe people visiting several stations before finding gasoline, waiting for hours in the summer heat only to find the pumps have run dry. Here's what Secretary of Treasury Scott Bessent said about Operation Economic Outcast number 60.
2: This is a sustained campaign to collapse every last option for Iran. Let there be no ambiguity as to the position of the United States. An economic engagement of any kind with this murderous regime will expose those responsible to the full reach of American power. For decades, this regime has drawn strength from a calculus that regards Iranian retaliation as certain and American enforcement as negotiable. Under President Trump, that era is over. To the ordinary soldiers supporting this regime, as more and more of your paychecks stop or are supposedly just delayed, ask whether your commanders are leading your country to triumph or to ruin. And recall that the Berlin Wall fell when ordinary soldiers decided not to shoot at their own people. And to those who enable Tehran, do not discount the cost of testing Washington's resolve. No nation should expect to enjoy the rewards of our system while helping those who seek to destroy it. It is now a time for world leaders to make a decision between prosperity and isolation, peace and terror, America and Iran. The campaign we begin today will gather force with every day that follows. It will not end until this regime stands alone.
1: It bears repeating that Donald Trump has done something other presidents said was imperative, and that is to ensure that Iran never gets a nuclear weapon. Now, if you believe the intel that Iran was close to getting a nuclear weapon, and you hate Donald Trump's guts, aren't you at least happy that the world is safer now, that the Iranian nuclear program has been set back? Some weeks ago, I read you the article written by a guy named David Boies, B-O-I-E-S. He's a long-time, big-time Democrat lawyer. extremely well-regarded, extremely smart, wrote a piece in the Wall Street Journal. Said, I don't like Donald Trump. I don't support Donald Trump. I'm not MAGA. But for crying out loud, Iran has been marching towards a nuclear weapon. We've tried everything. We tried negotiating. We tried bribe. We tried paying them off. Their mission is to acquire a nuclear weapon, and if they get it, they will use it. And as much as our side dislikes Donald Trump, we ought to be cheering for a successful end to this conflict. We ought to applaud Donald Trump for taking action that other predecessors failed to do. Number 65.
2: Teams from Treasury, State, and the U.S. military are now meeting with their global counterparts to tell them that the United States expects action. Every country has a defined timeline to shut down activities we have identified. If they do not take action, we will do so unilaterally through Treasury authorities. For example, every branch of Bank Mellie must be shuttered and dark. And let me be clear, any entity that facilitates money laundering on behalf of Iran will be removed from the U.S. dollar system. The clock just started ticking.
1: Scott Bessent has put the hammer down on Iran. After Donald Trump realized it didn't matter how many times he bombed, didn't matter how many of Iranians' own civilians they killed, they weren't going anywhere. Let's try something else. Number 66.
2: The president is making phone calls to world leaders with specific requests to cease their interactions with the regime. We are already seeing results. Over the weekend, comments from Iranian leadership clearly acknowledged the effect of this campaign, and nations that facilitate any interactions with the regime should quickly heed our message. Those who stand with the United States will reap the rewards of our partnership. Those who tether themselves to the Iranian regime should expect to share in the isolation of a withering regime.
1: The difference between the people of Gaza, Palestinians living there, and the Iranians living in Iran is that the Iranian regime is intensely unpopular. I know a lot of Iranians, a lot of Persians. There are lots of them who live in California, large community of Persian Americans who live in California, and they have relatives, family members who are in Iran. Plus, we've seen polling data, if you can trust it. Polling data of people living in Gaza shows that the majority of them support what happened on October 7, despite the Israeli retaliation that killed a lot of civilians. But the majority, overwhelmingly, I hear the number as high as 90% of Persians hate the Iranian regime. 888-971-SHGE, 888-971-7243. Do not leave town.

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1: Fox News, I'm Ted Linder. A new lawsuit challenging an executive order intended to limit mail-in voting for the upcoming midterm elections.
2: A new challenge comes as the Trump administration issued its rule requiring the Postal Service to deliver ballots only if it receives a list of eligible voters and the federal government approves the design of envelopes.
1: Fox's Jared Halpern. Actor Tim Curry has died, best known for his starring role in the Rocky Horror Picture Show and also for movies like Clue and Home Alone 2. Tim Curry was 80 years old. Closing arguments set for today, Thursday, in the trial of Lindsay Clancy, the Massachusetts mom who killed her three children. Fox's Molly Line.
3: Prosecutors say the Massachusetts mother acted rationally and intentionally, planning and executing the murder of her three children inside the family's Duxbury home. The defense says the Massachusetts mother should not be held criminally responsible for the killings, that she was misdiagnosed.
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12: 888-971-SAGE, 888-971-7243. I am Larry Elder. We are Salem News Channel. Check this out. Number 59.
13: I just love this one. Okay. The president Republicans most admire. It's Donald Trump. This is a historic comparison. A majority of Republicans say, 53% say, he's the Republican president they most admire. Ronald Reagan, who traditionally has won that much, Donald Trump nearly triples up on this. Reagan at just 18%. And then Abraham Lincoln, who, by most historic accounts, is the greatest president of all time. But Republicans say that the president that they most admire by, what is this? This is 6-7 times as many, Donald John Trump at 53%, easily crushing Abe Lincoln at 8%. And the Elon poll showed that he was the greatest president as well, Donald
14: I feel
13: Trump.
14: Like this slide might end up on a printout on his desk sometime soon if he hasn't seen it already. Harry, in turn.
12: 7 times more popular among Republicans than Abraham Lincoln? Almost 4 times more popular than Ronald Reagan. I remember after Trump took military action against Iran, all these articles. The mega coalition is now fractured. Donald Trump promised no new wars, and now we've got a new war. I saw a poll that said among those who describe themselves as MAGA Republicans, his approval rating is, wait for it, 98%. By far a more popular president at this juncture in his second term within his own party than George W. Bush and Barack Obama. And one of the reasons, I believe, is because of the Iran war. Because Republicans understand the threat, believe that Iran was close to getting a nuclear weapon. And here you have the diplomat I mentioned earlier who's involved in the Iran deal. Iran was cheating. Iran wasn't abiding by it. And now he says, I've come to the conclusion that what Donald Trump is doing is right. Is this thing on? Back to Treasury Secretary Bessent, number 67, please.
15: The final refuge of this regime is a mistaken conclusion of nations that still finance the Iranian threat in the hopes of evading it. It is no longer acceptable to operate in the gray spaces of this conflict. Countries cannot claim they are blind to enabling this activity. Iran's enablers purchase, transport its petroleum. They facilitate the flow of its finances through exchange houses and free trade zones. They welcome Iran's flights and maintain registries on its behalf. They turn a blind eye to seaborne fuel transfers and overland transits. They condone illicit use of their banks, all the while concealing the extent of their complicity.
12: Those days, says President Donald Trump, are over. Number 68.
15: Iran now faces a very clear choice with only two paths before them. Complete global isolation and a subsistence economy, or a path back to normalcy with an opportunity to rejoin the global economy. Today we are launching Operation Economic Outcast to foreclose every other option available to the Iranian regime. Treasury has mapped every node, every facilitator, and every network that Iran has used to smuggle oil and evade sanctions. Beginning today, the actions of Treasury and other agencies will tighten the noose and block every potential source of revenue that funds the IRGC and the evil Iranian regime. We are enforcing a zero-leakage approach. There will be no minimal breathing space for the regime to rebuild its capacity to inflict terror against America and the world.
12: It is called Operation Economic Outcast, number 70.
15: Today, at President Trump's direction, the United States Treasury has begun Operation Economic Outcast, an unprecedented campaign against the Islamic Republic of Iran and its enablers. In the Second World War, D-Day marked the historic beginning of a campaign with our allies to target and drive the enemy from its positions, including those in third countries. Today, in that same spirit, we are launching an economic onslaught against Iran's financial connections around the globe. Our objective is to sever every economic lifeline that sustains this tyrannical regime until Tehran stands alone.
12: More on this. Now, my fellow Americans, my fellow Eldorados, Medicare keeps squeezing you. 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
23: Music has always been a huge part of our lives. 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So don't let anyone tell you your dreams aren't possible, because you know what? 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
1: 888-971-SAGE, 888-971-7243. I am Larry Elder. 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What President Trump has done, according to the Secretary General of NATO, Mark Rutte, haven't seen him in a while, have we? He said that Trump has done the world a favor. He said that the intelligence showed that Iran was close to getting a nuclear weapon. The world should applaud what Trump has done, he said. A tree fell in the forest, didn't make a sound, did it? Trump has done something that his predecessors did not do, would not do, dare not do. Here is Scott Bessent again, number 69.
2: President Trump has taken action that his predecessors have long deferred. And under his leadership, America is no longer managing the Iranian threat. We are ending it. Our great armed forces have laid the groundwork for achieving the president's objective of preventing Iran from ever obtaining nuclear weapons. They have shown America's resolve to finally end this threat. And the strength of America's economy under President Trump allows us to wage this sustained financial operation alongside the might of our military.
1: I have a dream that someday we're going to hear from President Bill Clinton. He's going to say, well, President Trump and I may have our differences, but what he's done with Iran was the right thing to do. I have a dream that Barack Obama someday is going to say, we tried everything we could. We did the Iran deal. And even though I believe that Donald Trump should not have withdrawn from the Iran deal, what Donald Trump is doing to prevent Iran from ever getting a nuclear weapon, to halt their intercontinental ballistic missile program, and to end their support for the terror proxies, is a good thing, and we should support it. If George W. Bush said it, he'd just be called a neocon who likes war, so that won't matter. But wouldn't it be great if President Clinton said something, if President Obama said something? What would that do for the morale? What would that do to the morale of the Iranians to find ex-presidents like Obama and Clinton supporting what Donald Trump has done? Because as I said before, their secret weapon is not the Strait of Hormuz. Their secret weapon is the fear and loathing that President Trump has to endure every single day. Tom Sowell was once asked about what we ought to do about the threat posed by a nuclear-armed Iran. Here's what he said.
3: Iran is getting nuclear weapons, and people don't seem to understand what that means. The Japanese were a lot, in 1945, were a lot tougher than we are today, and yet it took only two nuclear weapons to get them to surrender. So people are saying, you know, Iran may have only a couple of nuclear bombs. That's all they need. If they're willing to die and we're not, then there's nothing short of surrender.
4: So what do you think we should do about Iran?
3: Stop them from getting nuclear weapons.
4: And that would mean attacking them or acquiescing in an Israeli attack?
3: Yeah, I'm. You know, it's sad that it's a question of acquiescing in an Israeli attack. There have been indications that Saudi Arabia would be quite willing to have Israeli planes fly over there at night and bomb Iran, and then of course larger protests with the United Nations in the morning. But the very fact that they have to fly around Iraq, because there are American fighter planes there who might shoot down the Israeli planes. I mean, that really does show where we've come.
4: You know, a lot of people recognize the threat of Iran, but you're actually one of the few people that I've talked to who really see it as a kind of, the term these days is existential threat to the United States. It really changes our existence.
3: Oh, absolutely. Going all the way back to the Ayatollah Khomeini, he said that his first loyalty is not to Iran, it's to Allah. And so if you know, we can't deter them with the threat that we'll come in and destroy a whole lot of innocent Iranians. They don't care. I mean, you can't deter suicide bombers.
4: So deterrence worked. We're here at the Hoover Institution, which is home to a lot of people who were architects of the deterrence policy. Deterrence worked during the Cold War, but you don't think it will work today?
3: No, because you can't deter suicidal people. You either stop them or you don't stop them.
4: Do you think the administration is kind of distracted by what's going on the economic side and not paying enough attention to Iran? Or do you think there's something more basic going on?
3: No, I don't think they ever intended to do anything serious to stop Iran. What they are doing is a lot of charades at the United Nations, which follows a whole years. We've had all kinds of charades at the United Nations and at the League of Nations before that, for the very same purpose of giving the impression that you're doing something when you're not doing a thing.
1: That was during 2010, during the Obama administration. Call it a charade about what they were doing. The Iran deal was a charade. I spoke with Tom Sowell many times during this time. He thought it was insane. By the way, Tom Sowell is a retired Marine. Served during the time of the Korean War, if I'm not mistaken. He didn't see combat, but he was a Marine. Is a Marine. No such thing as a former Marine, except for Lee Harvey Oswald. Donald Trump posted this on Truth Social. I have just been informed by the U.S. Navy that all mines have been removed and or detonated from within the international waters of the Strait of Hormuz. Iran has been notified that any ship or boat placing new mines will be immediately and systematically destroyed. Through Space Force, we are watching every square inch of the strait, as we are also with Pickaxe Mountain and are already destroying three other nuclear sites. And they already destroyed three other nuclear sites. There is a zero-tolerance policy on mine placement in full force and effect. Thank you for your attention to this matter, President Donald J. Trump. Isn't it remarkable? We thought gas prices were going to go to price of a barrel of oil was going to go to $300 a barrel. Has done no such thing. Stock market hitting record highs. Now, when it comes to supplements, two things matter most. That it works and you can trust it.

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8: Sage, what's going on? Ryan from Rancho Coop. Hey, man, caught your show last night, and you were talking about, who's going to pay for what, and I remember you saying this years ago, but who they're going to pay for it because it's never going to get to the stage of goal. But even more than that, I remember you saying one time that if something is in a phone book, then the government shouldn't do it. So if we can get it from a private purveyor, then that's how it should be. And if the government did stuff that way, man, things would be so much easier. But then again, then people might figure out that the government doesn't work. So anyway, keep it up, Sage. Thanks.
0: 888-971-SAGE, 888-971-7243. I am Larry Elder. We are Salem News Channel. Coming up, let's do a deep dive on Mr. Hassan Piker, who said something else offensive just the other day, to the point where even Abdul El-Sayed said something mildly critical, although not by name. Trump's big, beautiful bill is giving tax refunds that are 11% more than last year. Affordability. The Philadelphia DA, who was backed by Soros money, his name is Larry Krasner, has vowed to, quote, blow up, close quote, the White House ballroom in an official ceremony, he says, when the Democrats retake control of government. Hassan Piker, the aforementioned pathological degenerate that the Democrats have still not distanced themselves from, says Jews who support Israel are causing a rise in anti-Semitism. Let me repeat that. If you are Jewish, you support the state of Israel, you are responsible for a rise in anti-Semitism, says Hassan Piker. What percentage of Jews voted for Kamala Harris last time? Was it 70%? A Democrat House member from New York, happened to be Jewish, says anybody who's quiet right now about Hassan Piker is complicit. My question is, what took him so long to make that statement? And a Muslim author says the problem with Islam is Muslims.

and that the religion needs to reform. Her book, by the way, is banned in at least 2 Muslim countries. Nick Shirley says Los Angeles is providing sex and masturbation clinics for the homeless. So in addition to Mayor Karen Bass giving him teeth, you can't make this up. We come back. Hassan Piker at it again. This time there is a bit of pushback. And Joel in Surprise, Arizona wants to weigh in about the woman who says that Islam needs to be reformed. So Joel, do not leave town. 888-971-SAGE. I am Larry Elder.

0: It was a goal that I wanted to achieve from the very beginning.
1: I'm a 40-year-old man that walked in there to get his high school diploma. 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
6: Setting the stage for closing arguments, I'm Ted Lindner, Fox News. The trial testimonies finish in the murder trial of Lindsay Clancy. Fox's Molly Lyon with more.
7: The final witness returning to the stand, driving home the prosecution's case.
8: It is my opinion within a reasonable degree of medical certainty that Ms. Clancy was criminally responsible.
7: Prosecutors say the Massachusetts mother acted rationally and intentionally, planning and executing the murder of her three children inside the family's Duxbury home. Dr. Gregory Sadoff, a forensic psychologist with the FBI's Behavioral Analysis Unit, interviewed Clancy via Zoom earlier this year and reviewed extensive medical records. The defense says the Massachusetts mother should not be held criminally responsible for the killings, that she was misdiagnosed, overmedicated, and suffering from postpartum psychosis.
6: The accused mastermind of the September 11 terror attacks and three alleged co-conspirators set to stand trial in 2028. That ruling from a military judge comes nearly a quarter century after nearly 3,000 people were killed on 9/11/2001. Khalid Sheikh Mohammed and the defendants have been held in Guantanamo Bay since 2003. And Meta agreeing to a settlement in a lawsuit brought by dozens of states that accused the social media company of trying to get children addicted to their services.
9: Under the terms of the settlement over the next 10 years, Meta will pay up to $17 billion to the coalition of states that sued the social media giant. It will also have to make big changes to how Facebook and Instagram operate for minors and make stronger efforts to flag harmful content and remove users under 13. Provided the court approves the deal, California alone will receive up to $2 billion. California Attorney General Rob Bonta saying, quote, "Today we have secured a settlement with Meta that will make social media less dangerous for our kids and make a world of difference for children and their families."
6: Fox's Claudia Cowan. 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
6: The loss of Dolly Parton being felt around the world.
13: Following Dolly Parton's death on Tuesday at age 80, many are looking back at her life and the music she left behind. But she leaves a legacy of philanthropy as well, as a literary advocate, a job creator, and a supporter of medical research. Parton's Imagination Library has given more than 332 million books to kids in five countries since it was started in 2000. She created thousands of jobs with her business empire that included a clothing line, baking mixes, and her East Tennessee theme park, Dollywood. Parton also donated $1 million for research into pediatric infectious diseases. And earlier this year, the East Tennessee Children's Hospital in Knoxville was renamed the Dolly Parton Children's Hospital. Tanya J. Powers, Fox News.
6: Massive flash floods in the border area of Nepal and China. More than 160 people are dead, more than 1,500 missing in three countries, and that number expected to grow.
14: Roads destroyed and buildings buried by extreme flash flooding. Water rushing down the mountains, wiping out everything in its path. The U.S. Geological Survey says the landslide was the equivalent of a 5.2 magnitude earthquake. Officials say at least 340 foreign nationals are missing, and that reportedly includes 47 Americans. The incident taking place on the Himalayan border between Nepal and China-controlled Tibet. First responders reacted quickly to save lives of those who could be saved. Secretary of State Marco Rubio says the United States stands ready to support Nepal with needed humanitarian assistance.
6: And that's Fox's Mike Emanuel. And HHS Secretary Robert F. Kennedy Jr. takes to X to suggest that Pennsylvania's governor's office may have fabricated the two deaths attributed to measles. The state health department referring to them as measles associated. Pennsylvania Governor Josh Shapiro firing back, saying Kennedy's statements hinders his state's efforts in fighting its outbreak. I'm Ted Lindner. This is Fox News.
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20: Hi, I'm Gary LaVox from Rascal Flatts. 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It took a lot of hard work and dedication, but it paid off. Music has allowed me to travel around the world and to meet a lot of interesting people. 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
22: 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Welcome to the program. 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
27: 888-971-SAGE, 888-971-7243. I am Larry Elder. We are Salem News Channel. We're going to talk about a woman who wrote a book about, called The Trouble with Islam, and argues that Islam needs a reform. We're also going to talk about Hassan Piker and give you some of his greatest hits. And only now are some Democrats beginning to distance themselves from Hassan Piker. All of this and more, 888-971-SAG. But first, Joel is in Surprise, Arizona. Joel, you're on the Larry Elder Show. Thank you so much for calling.
28: Hi, Larry. Thanks for taking my call.
27: My pleasure.
28: I just wanted to say this. I think it's a little bit too late to ask for reform, but I haven't read her book. But I've gone in this discussion with somebody else, and their argument was, Joel, you're a racist, you're Islamophobic, because you're talking about Islam and you're putting it down. I said, well, the problem is there's all these mosques being built. There's places around the country that have mosques. And then when people try to go ask questions or even go visit, they're under the guard of the ritualistic, to me, ritualistic cult, or they become defensive and angry, just like the 52, 54 nations that are Muslim that can't even get along with each other. And then in your tease, you also said that there's two countries that are not allowing her book in.
27: Mm-hmm.
28: I mean, look at Saudi Arabia. There's no churches, there's no synagogues. It's illegal to even wear a cross or to display your faith or religion. And a lot of that is happening in America. I would love to read her book. I mean, I will go back and, you know, listen to this recording, but I'm fascinated with how many people are captivated by the threat of talking about Islam or making, you know, distinctions against Christianity, and us supporting our own belief. But yet, if we put it in the schools, the Ten Commandments, they're allowing the Quran. They're trying to infiltrate schools and bringing young kids in to put hijabs on young girls. But they're not allowing. Oh, and they're changing meals, and airports are having wash stations. Mm-hmm. I mean, why are we accommodating all this stuff?
27: And Joel, you draw a picture of the prophet, you can be killed. I mean, what other religion is like that? You know, we're told that no more than 10 or 15% of the 1.5 billion Muslims believe in violent jihad to destroy America, destroy Israel, and destroy the West. Okay, assuming that's true. We're talking about 150,000 people who believe this, many times larger than our military force. And remember, the Quran was dictated by Allah, by God, through the messenger who supposedly was illiterate, which is why it is the divine verbatim word of God. How do you reform the divine verbatim word of God? How do you do that?
28: And Larry, didn't he marry a 9-year-old prepubic girl?
27: And
28: the other thing,
27: more than one. Yeah, go ahead.
28: Yeah. Mm-hmm. The other thing I want to ask too, real quick, is this: all this stuff with, and I love President Trump and his family, but all this stuff. Why aren't they finding out where these transmissions of the internet, and then the one who supplied all this documentation of where Barron is? I mean, that needs to be number one on the palette. It does.
27: Yeah. Can you imagine how Melania feels about this? I've got a feeling something is being done that we just don't know about. Joel, thank you very much for calling. Christopher Hitchens, the one who wrote the book called No One Left to Lie To, and said that Bill Clinton was plausibly accused of rape by three different women. He was a well-respected liberal, good friend of Bill Maher. He died of cancer several years ago. But here's what he said about Islamic extremism back in 2009, number 52.
0: This is very urgent business, ladies and gentlemen, I beseech you. Resist it while you still can, and before the right to complain is taken away from you, which will be the next thing, you will be told you can't complain because you're Islamophobic. The term is already being introduced into the culture as if it was an accusation of race hatred, for example, or bigotry, whereas it's only the objection to the preachings of a very extreme and absolutist religion. Watch out for these symptoms. They are just symptoms of surrender, very often ecumenically offered to you by men of God in other robes, Christian and Jewish and smarmy ecumenical. These are the ones who hold open the gates for the barbarians. The barbarians never take a city till someone holds the gates open for them. And it's your own preachers who will do it for you, and your own multicultural authorities who will do it for you. Resist it while you can.
27: Her name is Irshad Manji, M-A-N-J-I. She was born in Uganda. Mother is of Egyptian descent. Father is of Indian heritage. She's Muslim. Canadian-American author. Wrote a book called The Trouble with Islam Today, 2004. Here's what she said in 2013 at the Oxford Union, number 57.
1: Welcome, Irshad, to Head to Head. Thank you very much for joining us. Let's kick off this discussion with perhaps the most important question, because a lot of people know you from your first book, which was called The Trouble with Islam Today. What is the trouble with Islam today, in your view?
2: In a word, Muslims. We are the trouble with Islam today. We have allowed tribal culture to colonize the faith of Islam. But the good news in saying this is that we are also the source of reform, meaning that we can literally draw inspiration from our own scripture, from the Quran, in order to reform our hearts, our spirits, and our beings. And one passage that has been profoundly inspirational for me is the one that states, "Believers, conduct yourselves with justice and bear true witness before God." And here is the revolutionary part: even if it be against yourselves, your parents, or your relatives. This is a call for moral courage. This is a call to stand up when others want you to sit down. And it is part of what makes Islam as a faith revolutionary in the 21st century, not just in the 7th.
1: It's fascinating to hear you say this, because a lot of your critics, and you have a fair few critics, especially within the Muslim community, their objection to you over the years, my understanding is, that you say there's a problem with Islam, and a lot of Muslims say, and I would count myself amongst them, who say, there's a problem with Muslims, certainly with many Muslims, definitely need some form of reform, change, revolution, whatever you want to call it. But Islam is the religion. Don't bring Islam into it. Where do you stand on this?
2: It is a problem with Muslims. However, Mehdi, let's ask ourselves, what is Islam? Islam isn't some theory. Islam is a way of life, and it is we Muslims who define what that way of life is. And so if we are stopping one another from expressing our diversity, then the message we are sending to each other, not just to the rest of the world, to one another, is that this is Islam. I don't buy that. Tribal culture is not Islam, but we have made ourselves the problem with Islam today.
27: She took some questions. Number 58.
1: Miriam Francois Sarai is also here. She is a journalist, a broadcaster, an academic. What do you make of what Dr. Haladi has
3: said? Actually, I think part of the problem is that they are going back to those verses. I've just been teaching a course on religious extremism, and the extremists are, generally speaking, politicized individuals who are operating in a framework where the dominant lexicon is Islam. That is the idiom of the society in which they operate. And therefore, in order to make themselves audible to the population, of course they express themselves by reference to Islam.
4: This is a specialist area. When I have a medical issue, or a legal issue, or a financial issue, I will go to the experts. We're talking about spirituality. We're talking about religion and faith. We're talking about the hereafter. And I wouldn't want to allow lay people to start reinterpreting.
1: You're seeing the experts. You're doing DIY Islam.
2: No, spirituality. No, spirituality.
4: Don't misunderstand me.
2: I do very much understand, and I've heard it over and over and over again. And I remember in Indonesia when this point was made to me, and a scholar, certified scholar, sitting right next to me, said to the person making your point, sir, he said, if you're going to go as far as to compare spirituality to medicine or accounting, well, in medicine, there is a principle called first do no harm. You can actually sue a doctor for doing harm. Maybe we should be able to sue mullahs too for doing harm.
1: Why are you against expertise,
2: the
1: specialism?
2: Quran, you know, it's interesting, because the reason I can embrace the Quran is that, you know, three times as many verses in the Quran call on Muslims to think and rethink and analyze, as
27: back,
2: you pointed out, rather than submit blindly.
27: We're going to get back to this, but in the Quran, non-believers have three options. You can convert, pay a tax as a second-class citizen, or you can be killed. We're going to talk more about this exchange she had with this woman at the Oxford Union back in 2013 in just a second. Now, when it comes to supplements, two things matter most: that it works, that you can trust it. 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
27: 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I am Larry Elder. 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Back to this appearance in 2013 of a woman named Irshad Manji, a Muslim, who wrote a book called The Trouble with Islam Today.
19: Embrace the Quran is that, you know, three times as many verses in the Quran call on Muslims to think and rethink and analyze, as you've pointed out, rather than submit blindly. So by that criterion, actually all of God's creatures, Muslims especially, are called upon to keep thinking. It's not about expertise. It's about remembering, sir, that you are not God and I am not God. And therefore, none of us can claim to have the, quote, right interpretation.
29: Would you get rid of all scholars, imams, mullahs, as you call them, anyone, get rid of all of it?
19: I would help equip a new generation of Muslims with the self-confidence to recognize that they are allowed to think for themselves.
29: No, we understand thinking for ourselves. I've been thinking for myself for 33 years. I didn't need anyone's permission. I'm asking about specifically coming up with laws, understanding verses of the Quran, understanding traditions of Islam, understanding what, you know, ethics, Islamic ethics are. How can every single person just make that up as they go along? Surely in every religion, in every society, in every field of life, you defer to experts, people with specialist knowledge.
19: Well, again,
29: which you and I don't have.
19: Well, wait a minute. You know, as we found out with the 2008 global economic meltdown, which was not predicted by the experts, experts often aren't experts, okay? So let's stop playing the power game, Mandy. Let's stop playing on the terms of people who call themselves experts and who like to use their power as a cudgel, as a sledgehammer over everybody else.
6: What about the experts that told us all this stuff about the pandemic and about the vaccines? Now, Salman Rushdie wrote a book called Satanic Verses, and because of that, there was a fatwa on his life. And he was attacked and permanently disfigured as a result of the attack. I think he's blind, was blind in one eye. Robert Spencer, who speaks fluent Arabic, has written extensively about Islam, written a number of books about Islam, and here's what he said.
8: Chapter 2, verse 191, kill them wherever you find them. Are you getting a pattern here? Chapter 9, verse 5 does not say, kill them wherever you find them, but it does say, fight against those who do not believe in Allah nor in the last day, and do not forbid what he has forbidden, even if they are of the people of the book, which is Jews and Christians primarily, until they pay the jizya, which is a tax, with willing submission and feel themselves subdued. In other words, fight against the Jews and the Christians until they submit, denied basic rights under the rule of Islamic law. Chapter 8, verse 39, fight them until religion is all for Allah, which means unless there is, if there are other people of other religions, then you've got to keep fighting. So I would submit to you on the basis of this, and there's many, much, much more that I could quote and will, if you'd like to challenge in the question period, I can give you much more evidence. Islam is not a religion of peace. But in the age of absurdity, you can't say that. And yet we are facing an increasingly virulent global conflict on the basis of the fact that the people who read this book and believe it and think that it is the perfect book that was dropped from paradise by the only God, they think that this is what they have to do. Now, this does not mean that every single Muslim is going to do this any more than every Christian loves his enemies and turns the other cheek. But what's in the book is in the book. And those who do commit violence in the name of Islam have abundant textual support for what they are doing. They are able to point to passages of the Quran and quotations from Muhammad and statements from Islamic scholars and clerics to say Islam commands warfare, and Muslims must wage war against unbelievers and subjugate them under the rule of Islamic law.
6: Now, there are others who have left the religion who've spoken out against it, Ayan Hirshi Ali among them. But how many other people in the religion have said what she said, that we need reform? How many? And when you speak out against it, as Salman Rushdie did, fatwa, and he was almost killed. He was attacked, permanently maimed. Is there any doubt that there is a problem with the Somali community in Minnesota? Is there any immigrant more ungrateful than Ilhan Omar, who claims she fled persecution in Somalia? Turns out, at least according to something I think is pretty authoritative, her father was involved in a real genocide. Thug leader of Somalia was committing genocide against ethnic groups there. The whole story of her coming here because she was oppressed turns out to be a complete fat lie. And a large percentage of the community, Somali community in Minnesota, is engaged in fraud. Now, Minnesota has a very popular state fair, and there's problems from time to time. But the law enforcement now are saying that they've never seen threats this serious about Somali gangs.
27: number 56.
10: We've had gangs coming to the Minnesota State Fair for 30, 40 years. But they've always agreed the fair is neutral ground, and let's all go have fun and respect the fairgrounds. We've had Hell's Outcast, Hell's Angels here. The Hell's Outcast used to hang by the pickle stand. I've been here for many, many years, but we've never had threats of violence like we're having from the Somali gangs. Well, we will have Karen gangs, we'll have some Hmong gangs here, we'll have some extremists on the right here. But none of them are promising chaos except for the Somali gangs. We sent 233 letters to kids that we know have had association with some of the other gang members. And really, it's a warning letter.
27: Now, we've got a problem in this country. Young people being taught that America is an evil, hateful place. That America became strong by stomping on the rights of Native Americans, stomping on the rights of blacks, stomping on the rights of women. As opposed to America has struggled in each generation to become a more perfect union. To the point where, as Orlando Pattison, a longtime professor at Harvard of Sociology, who happens to be black and is an immigrant, said America, he said this in the 90s, with all of its problems and flaws, is the least racist majority white country in the world, provides more opportunities for blacks than any country in the world, including all of those of Africa. And this is well before Barack Obama became president, let alone got reelected. Well before we've had all these black mayors and black senators and governors. I'm Larry Elder.
11: Jill, why don't you tell the class what you did this weekend?
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17: Fox News, I'm Sue Guzman. A trial date of June 5th, 2028, set for accused 9/11 mastermind Khalid Sheikh Mohammed and three others.
18: Prosecutors had asked for a trial date in January of 2027, but the judge, writing, a realistic trial date must account for the hearing and resolution of pretrial evidentiary and compliance motions. Mohammed, who was arrested in Pakistan in 2003, has been held at the U.S. military base in Guantanamo Bay.
17: Fox's Kristen Goodwin. Closing argument scheduled for today in the trial of Lindsay Clancy, the Massachusetts mom who killed her three children. Fox's Molly Lyne.
20: Prosecutors say the Massachusetts mother acted rationally and intentionally, planning and executing the murder of her three children inside the family's Duxbury home. The defense says the Massachusetts mother should not be held criminally responsible for the killings, that she was misdiagnosed, overmedicated, and suffering from postpartum psychosis.
17: Merrick is listening to Fox News.
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1: 888-971-SAGE, 888-971-7243. I am Larry Elder, Salem News Channel. Later on in the show, we're going to talk about the latest outrage by Hassan Piker. And finally, at least one Democrat House member has stood up and said anybody who does not denounce him is complicit. What took so long? All of this and more, 888-971-SAGE. Ted is in L.A. Ted, you're on the Larry Elder Show. Thank you so much for calling.
2: Oh, good afternoon, sir.
1: Afternoon.
2: Oh, my God. Yeah, what a great topic, talking about what's going on. And you being from L.A., me being from L.A., we all know about gangs and how gangs operate. And what I see here is a double standard. You know, you have people that claim to serve God, meaning the Muslim people, when basically they operate like gangs. You know, we put Salvadorans in prison with a president that's a Muslim for stuff that they're doing. You know, they operate like a gang. You know, that's what the mafia does. When you try to get out, they kill you. And I know this for a fact. I played football with, you know, gang members, and I know exactly how they operate. I grew up with Chicanos, Crips, you know, Bloods, you know, you name it. Mm-hmm. You know, I went to Venice High. And these Muslims, they're not of God. They operate like a gang, and they also teach infidelity. Oh, you can have as many wives as you want. All this is garbage, and there is no level of that faith that is legitimate. I don't, you know, you can put as much icing and cake and ice cream on it, and you know, and keep decorating it, but it's still a pig. And you know, they are giving free rein to do whatever they want and pimp everybody while they put Salvadorians in prison for the same thing that they're doing, okay? And, you know, I mean, I've worked with a Salvadoran, half Italian, half Salvadoran, for 15 years. He has a brother that's doing life in Salvador for a murder he did in South Central here, and a nephew, okay? So these people, the Muslims, oh, it's okay. They can chop heads off, but that's okay. And also, we're not going to listen to your laws. We're going to do whatever we want. We're going to force, you know, kids to be married and all this stuff that is against really the world and is against biblical teachings. That we don't do that, you know. And I don't see Jews operating like that. I don't see Christians operating like that. I don't see anybody but this gang that claims to, oh, we love Allah, you know, and furthermore, they say, oh, we love Jesus, but they don't listen to what the man said. They, oh, he's highly regarded in our book. But yeah, but Jesus said, don't do repetitious prayer. My Father will not listen to you. But yet they get on their knees 40 times a day. I mean, everything they do is to cause disruption, and they say exactly what they want to do. Even this bad seed acai, they all tell you what they want to do.
1: Ted, thank you very much for the call. I've seen a lot of people. In fact, I saw one this morning, a guy who claimed he was Muslim and that he wanted to find a mosque where he could enlist to engage in violent jihad. And he had no difficulty being told where to go, which particular mosques advocated the kind of thing he was talking about. Let's hear what Robert Spencer had to say again, number 75.
3: Chapter 2, verse 191, kill them wherever you find them. Are you getting a pattern here? Chapter 9, verse 5 does not say kill them wherever you find them, but it does say fight against those who do not believe in Allah nor in the last day, and do not forbid what he has forbidden, even if they are of the people of the book, which is Jews and Christians primarily, until they pay the jizya, which is a tax, with willing submission and feel themselves subdued. In other words, fight against the Jews and the Christians until they submit denied basic rights under the rule of Islamic law. Chapter 8, verse 39, fight them until religion is all for Allah, which means unless there is, if there are other people of other religions, then you got to keep fighting. So I would submit to you on the basis of this, and there's many, much, much more that I could quote and will, if you'd like to challenge in the question period, I can give you much more evidence. Islam is not a religion of peace. But in the age of absurdity, you can't say that. And yet we are facing an increasingly virulent global conflict on the basis of the fact that the people who read this book and believe it and think that it is the perfect book that was dropped from paradise by the only God, they think that this is what they have to do. Now, this does not mean that every single Muslim is going to do this any more than every Christian loves his enemies and turns the other cheek.
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0: Behold the black face of white supremacy. Here's Larry Elder.
1: 888-971-SAGE, 888-971-7243. I am Larry Elder, Salem News Channel, the black face of white supremacy at your service. Bill Maher was talking about a woman named Melissa Qadri, a self-described white American convert to Islam. She's challenging Representative Adam Smith in Washington's 9th Congressional District, number 10.
2: A few weeks ago, a liberal Democrat named Melissa Qadri, running for Congress in Seattle, was asked why, among the many progressive causes listed on her website, LGBT rights was conspicuously absent. Because, she said, a lot of Muslims do not feel that way, unfortunately. Now here's where liberal sphincters just tightened. Because they heard the word Muslim and have been brainwashed into thinking, oh, some Islamophobic b**** is coming now. No, just facts. And a little honesty to the people who see everything as oppressor versus oppressed, but can't see who actually does a lot of oppressing. So let me ask, is this the progressive policy now? Is Ms. Qadri right? We throw gay people under the bus anytime it clashes with what makes Muslims uncomfortable?
1: I said at the beginning of the program, the secret weapon on the part of the leaders of Iran is not the Strait of Hormuz. It's a large number of Americans who are clueless about what's going on, don't care, hate Donald Trump, see everything through the prism of their disdain for Donald Trump, have not had a serious conversation about whether Iran was close to getting a nuclear weapon, and if so, what should be done about it, who view America because of the way they've been taught in high schools and in colleges and in graduate schools, that America is a racist, sexist, homophobic hellhole that stepped over people. The rich get richer, the poor get poorer. The only way you get wealthy in America is by exploiting the poor. Thus, the large percentage of Democrats, particularly young Democrats, who support socialism. President Trump was talking about far-left extremism in classrooms, number 62.
3: And as we remove the far-left extremism from the classroom, we're taking historic action to ensure that every child in America has access to a first-class education. The United States spends more money on education than any other country in the world by double, and our results should be better than they are. I would look at lists where we're rated out of the 40 top nations, we're rated number 38, 39, and number 40 with all the money we spent. But Linda has changed that so rapidly and so drastically, and frankly, it's shocking how fast it's gone under her leadership. 1 year ago, as part of the Great Big Beautiful Bill, we passed the Education Freedom Tax Credit, the largest ever expansion of school choice, and we want... Thank you. And we want every parent to have the power to send their child to a high-quality school that shares their values. It's so important.
1: We've been talking over the last few weeks about the Houston teacher of seniors in high school. After 2 days, found out that his seniors could neither read nor write. As you know, he took a break during lunch, recorded something that he posted on social media. He's crying. Now, these young people are concerned about climate change, concerned that President Trump thinks he's a king, concerned about the construction of the White House ballroom. But having 17 and 18-year-old black and brown kids in a major school district who can neither read nor write doesn't seem to bother anybody. Having 13 public high schools in Baltimore, all in the inner city, where 0% of the kids are math proficient, doesn't seem to bother anybody. Having over 30 government schools in Illinois, most of them in the south and west sides of Chicago, where 0% of the kids are math and reading proficient, doesn't seem to bother anybody. Number 63.
3: From the very beginning of our country, Americans have understood that there's no job more important than teaching our children to become happy, healthy, proud, productive, and flourishing citizens. And unfortunately, in the 4 years I took office, and since I took office, our educational system itself was really, I mean, it was incredibly Before I got here, it was weaponized like everything else in our government. Everything was weaponized against the goals that we all stand for. And under the last administration, extreme ideologies such as critical race theory and transgender insanity were forced upon our children as young as 4 and 5 years old. Transgender didn't work. Students were taught that our heroes are villains. The FBI was used to target patriotic parents at school board meetings. And meanwhile, far too many government-run schools failed at the basics. And you just have to look at the charts. They were failing at a thing called education, with only 30% of in reading and math. That was under the last administration. Under the Trump administration, we're systematically ending every single one of these radical left betrayals, and we're putting the parents back in charge. They're the ones that love our children. They're the ones that should be in charge.
1: The Iranian leadership is relying on TDS to help them win the war. This, for example, is a Philadelphia DA. His name is Larry Krasner. He was elected with George Soros-backed money, number 50.
4: And I'm going to have a paperweight sitting on my desk. You know what that paperweight's going to be? It's going to be a piece of the ballroom after we all blow it up. That's what it's going to be. In an official ceremony, just so we're clear. In an official ceremony, we're going to blow it up, and we're going to get the taxpayers their money back by selling all the pieces as paperweights, and I will have one on my desk.
1: Incredible. Incredible. Here's what we're going to do. We're going to blow it up. I'm going to have a paperweight on my desk. We're going to sell it off to people. Give the money back to the taxpayers. In an official ceremony, mind you. I'm not going to send in terrorists and blow it up. We're going to blow it up officially. Did Hakeem Jeffries say anything about what this man said? Chuck Schumer say anything about what this man said? Nancy Pelosi say anything about what this man said? Barack Obama say anything about what this man said? James Carville say anything about what this man said? Gonna blow it up. The Attorney General had a thing to say. We'll have that for you when we come back. Now, whether you're climbing the corporate ladder, launching a new project, or looking for that extra edge, your brain is your most valuable asset, and now there's a way to support it every single day. 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
1: 888-971-SAG, 888-971-7243. I am Larry Elder. We are Salem News Channel. Coming up, Trump's big, beautiful bill is giving tax refunds that are 11% more than last year. Average refund, $3,275. Hassan Piker tells Jews who support Israel they are causing a rise in anti-Semitism. A Democrat House member from New Jersey says anyone who is quiet right now about Hassan Piker is complicit. Took a while, but finally somebody's saying something. Nick Shirley says L.A. is providing sex and masturbation clinics for the homeless. All of this and more, 888-971-SAGE, 888-971-7243. About the Philadelphia DA talking about blowing up the White House ballroom, here's what A.G. Todd Blanche said, number 51.
2: I'm sure you know the Philadelphia District Attorney, Larry Krasner, he was talking about the ballroom, the President Trump's ballroom. In a press conference yesterday, the headline said, Philadelphia District Attorney says, we're going to blow it up when discussing Trump's White House ballroom. Obviously, I hope he was speaking metaphorically. When do you think that this will get resolved so that the ballroom can be built?
3: Well, the ballroom is being built, and it's disgusting that a district attorney in Philadelphia, who, by the way, has a city with its own problems, is so focused on what the president is doing at the White House. And by the way, and so that's something we're continuing to litigate. The ballroom is being built. It's not stopped. And the Supreme Court issued the stay, which allows us to continue the work. And this isn't just about a safe, secure place for the president and his family and world leaders. It's also a national security issue, which we've been talking about now for months and months and months. And the fact that you even have a local district attorney, instead of focusing on his own city's problems, his own city's crimes, talk about, quote, blowing it up, is reflective of how divisive and unfortunate the Democrats have made this issue. But yes, we're going to continue to build the ballroom. President Trump has promised that to the American people. And we're going to continue to back him up in court to make sure that it can get.
1: What does she mean? She hopes he was speaking metaphorically. He said, I'm going to have a paperweight on my desk, which is part of the ballroom. I'm going to sell parts of the ballroom to people to give taxpayers back their money. We're going to blow it up at an official ceremony. What do you mean, speaking metaphorically? He meant literally blowing it up. Hopefully, after people have been vacated, but it sounded to me like he's very literal about blowing it up. Let's hear it again, number 50.
4: And I'm going to have a paperweight sitting on my desk. You know what that paperweight's going to be? It's going to be a piece of the ballroom after we all blow it up. That's what it's going to be. In an official ceremony, just so we're clear. In an official ceremony, we're going to blow it up, and we're going to get the taxpayers their money back by selling all the pieces as paperweights, and I will have one on my desk.
1: Now I ask you, ladies and gentlemen, did it sound like he was speaking metaphorically or speaking literally? And how much in taxpayer dollars will it take to repair?

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1: 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Please move over or slow down.
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4: The desperate hunt for survivors. I'm Sue Guzman, Fox News. Several dozen Americans are among more than 1,300 people missing in massive flash flooding in the border area between Nepal and China. Fox's Mike Emanuel tells us that rescue personnel are wading through catastrophic devastation, searching for possible survivors.
5: Roads destroyed and buildings buried by extreme flash flooding. Water rushing down the mountains, wiping out everything in its path. The U.S. Geological Survey says the landslide was the equivalent of a 5.2 magnitude earthquake. Officials say at least 340 foreign nationals are missing, and that reportedly includes 47 Americans. The incident taking place on the Himalayan border between Nepal and China-controlled Tibet. First responders reacted quickly to save lives of those who could be saved. Secretary of State Marco Rubio says the United States stands ready to support Nepal with needed humanitarian assistance.
4: Closing arguments set for today in the murder trial of Lindsay Clancy in Massachusetts.
6: 18 jury members will hear the lawyers sum up their cases. Whether Lindsay Clancy killed her kids is not in dispute, but she has pleaded not guilty by reason of lack of criminal responsibility. Judge William Sullivan told the jury they've heard all the evidence.
7: What? You haven't heard the arguments from the attorneys. You haven't even heard, like I said before, the law that you do apply.
6: Those instructions will give the jury four unanimous choices. First-degree murder, second-degree murder, manslaughter, or the lack of criminal responsibility Clancy pleaded to. A hung jury is also a possible outcome. Gernal Scott, Fox News.
4: Federal judge declining to order Texas to extradite ICE agent Christian Castro is charged with shooting a man and lying about it during an immigration crackdown in Minneapolis. Under Texas law, he must be released after 90 days, which is today. 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
4: Kids under 18 will soon see a host of changes to their Instagram and Facebook experiences thanks to an $18 billion settlement with 48 U.S. states that sued, claiming Meta harmed and addicted children with its social media platforms. Fox's Claudia Cowan with more.
20: A landmark trial ends with a bombshell settlement. Meta will pay nearly $17 billion to a coalition of 29 states that sued the tech giant. Meta does not admit wrongdoing in the settlement, but will now change how Facebook and Instagram operate for teens and make stronger efforts to flag and remove users under 13 years old. Those specifics include better age verification, usage limits, data collection limitations, nighttime access restrictions, school modes, required breaks in usage, drawing praise from anguished parents who've demanded these changes for years.
4: The trial of a Florida teenager accused in the killing of his stepsister aboard a cruise ship is delayed.
12: Court filings in the U.S. Southern District of Florida say the trial of a 16-year-old boy accused of both raping and murdering his stepsister aboard the Carnival Horizon cruise ship will now be delayed further until November 2nd. It had been slated to begin on September 8th. His public defenders wanted more time for their investigation. The stepsister's body was discovered stuffed under a bed covered with life vests in a cabin aboard ship in November of last year. The teen, being identified only by his initials of TH, is being tried in federal court due to the alleged crime occurring at sea. In Miami, Eben Brown, Fox News.
4: The Commerce Department says the economy grew at a sluggish 1.5% pace from April through June, but it says consumer spending stayed strong. Consumer spending, which accounts for about 70% of U.S. economic activity, increased at a healthy 3.4% annual clip. That is up from 4.5% in the January through March period. I'm Sue Guzman. This is Fox News.
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25: Sir, yes, sir!
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27: Larry Elder here, the sage from South Central, the prince of Pico Union, the czar of common sense, the great Eldersky, Don Lorenzo. Welcome to the program. No victocrats allowed because we've got a country to save. So let's get her teed up!
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27: 888-971-SAGE, 888-971-7243. I am Larry Elder. We are Salem News Channel. Magnificent Mark called, and he didn't stay on very long. I guess he was double parked. Magnificent Mark, call back when you get a chance. I wanted to talk to you. He had a challenge for me, which I thought was a reasonable challenge. Whenever he calls, he generally says something that I think makes a great deal of sense. We may not agree, but he's not a wing nut. I've had my share of wing nuts, you know. Now, we're going to talk about Hassan Piker a little bit. He basically told the Democrats they better not break off with him. Here's what he said, and I'm quoting him. "Democrats, listen to me. I know we don't always see eye to eye on a lot of stuff, but you have to literally at some point, I know you don't want to do this, defend me. Not because you love what I have to say, not because I'm part of this coalition, even though I am, whether you like it or not, but you are going to inevitably have to say, this is a ridiculous conversation that we're having because the real conversation Republicans don't want to have is the cost of living crisis. That requires you to basically take the L a little bit, I guess that means loss, and maybe be a bit more honest about how I'm not this dangerous, toxic, radical force," end of quote. Well, here is what this non-toxic, dangerous, radical force just said about Jews. Number 61.
32: "And you want to know why? Because people don't f*** with Israel any longer. And if Jews in America keep putting this idea out there that they are singularly invested in Israel, eventually someone's going to come around and take action. Not against the state of Israel, mind you, but against American Jews. Okay? We're teaching people the wrong lesson. I don't know how people don't recognize how dangerous this predicament is, how dangerous this is for Jews. You're running around basically tying your entire identity to a country that inevitably will be seen as basically Jewish ISIS. And you're saying, as Jews, this is all we care about. You're making anti-Semitism worse.
27: Wow. People don't F with Israel any longer. And if Jews in America keep putting this idea out there that they are singularly invested in Israel, eventually someone's going to come around and take action. Not against the state of Israel, mind you, but against American Jews. Who says something like that? In campaigns with Abdul El-Sayed? And on his live stream, Barack Obama has appeared? Quote, you're running around basically tying your entire identity to a country that inevitably will be seen as basically Jewish ISIS. Jewish ISIS? And you are saying, as Jews, this is all we care about. You're making anti-Semitism worse. End of quote. Now, I mentioned him campaigning with Abdul El-Sayed, who during the campaign often referred to his friend Hassan, first name basis, the Gumbaz. Here's what he said after Hassan Piker made the comment about what Jews could expect to happen if they continue supporting Israel. And note, he did not call out Piker's comment by his name and did not call it anti-Semitic. Nor did he promise that he wouldn't campaign with him again. But he said this, quote, I believe all Americans deserve the right to advocate for what they believe without fear of violence. This is what he posted on social media. This is particularly true for communities that have been intimidated for their beliefs in the past. My commitment to Jewish safety is the same as my commitment to the safety of my own daughters. Anti-Semitism is a scourge, and we need to address it in all its forms. And I stand against any rhetoric that puts the community at risk. End of quote. But did you call Piker anti-Semitic? No. Did you promise not to campaign with him again? No. Did you call him out by name? No. Same thing with House Minority Leader Hakeem Jeffries. Quote, the malicious claim that American Jews are inviting in violence against themselves is dangerous and anti-Semitic, close quote. But he did not specifically mention Hassan Piker by name. This is New Jersey Democrat Josh Gottheimer on Hassan Piker. Again, a Democrat. Works in the Clinton administration. Number 71.
0: This is a guy who's come out strongly against Jews over and over again. And let me be clear, Dana, when you have in New York City people attacking synagogues, when you've got people going after and boycotting Jewish businesses, not only has that nothing to do with Israel or Zionism, that's just plain old anti-Semitism. Hassan Piker is an anti-Semite. It is what it is, and I don't think he would even claim otherwise. He tries to slice the words up. At the end of the day, that's what he is. Nobody should be anywhere near this guy. No one should campaign with him. No one should repost him. And frankly, anyone who is quiet right now is complicit. Everyone should come out against this guy, and we should vote to condemn him when we get back to Congress. Again, Mike Lawler and I have a resolution. I'm hoping that Republican leadership bring it to the floor so we can stand up to him and to people like Candace Owens who are spewing hate across the board.
27: Oh, Republican leadership, they'll bring it to the floor. Question is how many Democrats are going to vote for that resolution. And about Hassan Piker campaigning with Abdul El-Sayed, here's what Representative Gottheimer said, number 72.
0: Yeah, El-Sayed's response was pathetic, and it did not answer the call. I mean, the bottom line is he did not condemn Piker. He didn't even mention Piker. He didn't condemn what Piker said. He didn't say, I'll never campaign with this guy again. As you pointed out, he campaigned the last night of his primary. This isn't such a random guy for him. And frankly, he should not only condemn him, but no Democratic members should allow Piker anywhere near them on the campaign trail. They should know nothing to do with this guy. And, you know, anybody who does, frankly, and has not condemned them, bears responsibility for somebody's comments like that.
27: Now, Hakeem Jeffries was not pleased when CNN's Wolf Blitzer, in my opinion, gently pressed him on Hassan Piker, number 73.
1: On another important issue, Leader Jeffries, you issued a statement yesterday slamming what you called the malicious claim that American Jews are inviting violence against themselves as, quote, dangerous and anti-Semitic. Was that in reference to far-left influencer Hassan Piker and his recent very controversial comments?
2: Yes, those comments were dangerous, malicious, and anti-Semitic, and should not be tolerated by anyone in the public square. What we've seen is a startling rise of hate crimes all across the United States of America, but particularly in this moment directed against our Jewish brothers and sisters. And everybody, regardless of ideological perspective, should be willing to denounce this rise of anti-Semitic rhetoric, hate crimes, and bigotry, and actually try to move us to a society where we embrace everyone, even where there are differences on issues, be they foreign or domestic. The notion that people should be targeted because of their religious beliefs or ethnicity or race, whatever the case may be, that's fundamentally inconsistent with who we are in this country.
1: Yes, indeed. Hassan Piker's clout among Democrats, though, particularly some younger Democratic voters, seems to be growing. We saw, for example, his prominence in the Michigan Senate Democratic primary. So why not call him out by name in your statement if you feel so passionately about this issue?
2: I've just addressed Hassan Piker's comments as it relates to the Jewish community as forcefully as I can, and I will continue to do that.
1: Yes, but in your original statement, he was not addressed by name. That's why I was raising the question. Leader Jeffries, you want to give me a final thought before I let you go? And we're grateful to you for joining us.
2: Well, there are 70 days until the midterm elections.
27: Okay, so now it goes on to how bad Donald Trump is, what needs to be done. But in your initial comment, you didn't address him by name. And you could tell Hakeem Jeffries was steamed. Have you said Hakeem Jeffries, as did Representative Gottheimer, anybody who does not condemn this man is complicit? Have you said that, Leader Jeffries? The answer is no. Last year, Hassan Piker was talking about New York City landlords who leave their property vacant rather than deal with rent control. Quote, kill them. Kill those mother effers. Murder those mother effers in the streets. Let the streets soak in their effing red capitalist blood, dude. End of quote. Now, when police searched the car of a man who assassinated a Minnesota lawmaker and her husband in their own home, they found a notebook inside a handwritten list of 11 websites, not weapon sites, data brokers, people search sites that sell your home address for a couple of bucks. 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
27: 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Some more of Hassan Piker's greatest hits. I mentioned what he said about landlords in New York City who left their property vacant. Quote, kill them, kill those mother effers, murder those mother effers in the street. Let the street soak in their effing red capitalist blood, dude. End of quote. And in 2019, he said, and I'm quoting him, America deserved 9/11. America deserved 9/11, end of quote. Later on, he apologized for using, quote, inappropriate language, and explained his comment was referring to American foreign policy, not the innocent people murdered. But to this day, to my knowledge, correct me if I'm wrong, he has never said, I am sorry. In fact, he said, when people say they're sorry, people don't respect you. Never said, I am sorry for saying America deserved 9/11. And, of course, refers to Israel as an apartheid state that engages in genocide. Last year he posted this on X. There's no comparison between Israel and Hamas. One is a militant resistance comprised of orphaned soldiers born into a 77-year occupation. The other is a ethno-religious supremacist apartheid state with nukes doing a genocide backed by the USA. End of quote. Are you kidding me? The Secretary of State under Biden, Antony Blinken, said the accusation that Israel is engaged in genocide is quote-unquote meritless. So he's not only saying Israel is engaging in a genocide, but it's a genocide that we are backing. And only one Democrat, far as I know, Josh Gottheimer, has said this man should be renounced. This January, he said, and again I'm quoting him, Hamas is 1,000 times better than Israel. End of quote. Hamas is 1,000 times better than Israel. I remember during the 2016 campaign, President Trump was asked to denounce David Duke. Trump barely knew who David Duke was. Never solicited him, his support. Far as I know, never received his support. But Trump was asked over and over and over again to renounce David Duke. So he did it over and over and over again. He's on the Morning Joe show once. He said, I've denounced him. Can we do it again? Has anybody asked any of these politicians to renounce Hassan Piker? I've seen Chuck Schumer on TV many times recently. Anybody ask him to denounce Hassan Piker? About October 7, the worst slaughter of Jews since the Holocaust, Piker said this, "It doesn't matter if rapes happen on October 7th. It doesn't change the dynamic for me." And he said, "No resistance is perfect." It doesn't matter if rapes happen on October 7th. It doesn't change the dynamic for me, end of quote. Where are all the feminists? And in 2020, so what's it we're talking about, 6 years ago, he was discussing constitutional protections and reportedly said, F the Constitution, I wipe my blank with the Constitution, it's a piece of paper, F the Constitution, F this country, close quote, while living in a $3 million house, or the $2 million. In West Los Angeles, West Hollywood, allegedly makes $2 million a year. Not too shabby for somebody who hates the country. Hasn't left, though. Make that kind of money, you can pretty much travel out, go to another country. I hear the weather's fine in Somalia these days. Barack Obama, recalled during the 2008 campaign, when all these video of his longtime pastor Jeremiah Wright surfaced, Wright's pretty much said the same thing. Talked about all the horrible things America has done, persecution of terrorism against, he said, quote, "We have supported state terrorism against the Palestinians and black South Africans. And now we are indignant because the stuff we have done overseas is now brought right back to our own front yards. America's chickens are coming home to roost," close quote, said Jeremiah Wright. And at first Obama said, he's just like a crazy old uncle who says off-the-wall things. But then Obama eventually broke with Jeremiah Wright and broke with the church. But Hassan Piker, and Hassan Piker said this about Abdul El-Sayed, Oh, he may say things that sound like he's distancing himself from me, but he isn't. Number 53.
32: The saga. There are going to be a lot of people who are already questioning Abdullah Syed's sincerity on these issues. That will then turn around and say, "Oh, he's moderating his position on Israel, all this stuff." I don't think he is. Okay, I will say this: I am literally the person that is being dangled, and I'm going to tell you once again: he's not moderating on his perspective on Israel or anything like that. Okay, his reaction to this has always been very good, which is, look, I deal with people that I don't fully agree with and don't fully subscribe to on a daily basis. This is politics. Politics is about addition, not subtraction, right? It's smart. It's the right way to deal with it and then deflect back to the issues because they are the ones who are engaging in the deflection, okay?
27: So, he just accused Abdul El-Sayed of saying things. If he says anything that sounds like I'm distancing myself from Hassan Piker, I'm really not. He hates Israel. I hate Israel. He's not going to change hating Israel. He may change the language a little bit, but he's not going to say that I suddenly embrace Israel. And if he says he's not going to do that, said Hassan Piker. Representative Josh Gottheimer, New Jersey Democrat, to my knowledge is the only one other than Fetterman to say this man should be denounced as pathetic, and anybody who doesn't do so is complicit.
4: I'm a wife and the mother of two kids. 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
12: News. I'm Ted Lindner. Closing argument set for today in the trial of Lindsay Clancy, the Massachusetts mom who killed her three children. Fox's Molly Line.
13: Prosecutors say the Massachusetts mother acted rationally and intentionally, planning and executing the murder of her three children inside the family's Duxbury home. The defense says the Massachusetts mother should not be held criminally responsible for the killings, that she was misdiagnosed, overmedicated, and suffering from postpartum psychosis.
12: Actor Tim Curry has died, best known for his starring role in the Rocky Horror Picture Show and also for movies like Clue and Home Alone 2. Tim Curry was 80 years old. At least 175 people are dead. More than 1,500 are missing following massive flash flooding in the mountainous border area between Nepal and China.
14: The U.S. Embassy in Nepal says they are deeply saddened by the tragic loss of life. They are working to account for any U.S. citizens impacted by the flooding and remain in close contact with authorities.
12: Fox's Jeff Paul. 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
27: 888-971-SAGE, 888-971-7243. I am Larry Elder, Salem News Channel. I'm talking about Hassan Piker, a virulent anti-Semite. Tom Sowell was explaining why some people hate Jews, and he was asked how he could stop, or how one could stop anti-Semitism. Here's what he said.
1: The middleman minorities, of which the Jews are the most prominent, the hostility to these people in countries around the world is out of all proportion to that to any other kind of group I can think of. In terms of violence, the number of Chinese killed, let's say, in 1 year, and by mob action, exceeds all the blacks lynched in the entire history of the United States. And the number of Armenians killed in Turkey, you know, during the First World War is greater than that. Of course, the number of Jews slaughtered on a number of occasions in history, even before the Holocaust, is greater than that. So that the question is why this particular kind of people are the targets of so much venomous hatred. And I think the answer is that they not only succeed, they succeed in a way which is a threat to the egos of other people. But the guy who comes here, let's say from Vietnam or Korea, and arrives here with little more than the clothes on his back and a few words of broken English, and a decade later, he has his own little business, and you can see his son a few years after that getting ready to go off to Harvard or MIT. You've got to ask yourself, you've either got to, you know, you've got to hate yourself for saying, my God, I've been stagnating, this guy was nothing, and now he's risen up, or you're going to have to hate him. Years ago, one official of one of the Jewish organizations in New York asked me, what can Jews themselves do in order to minimize the hostility they face? I gave him a one-word answer, fail. Because as long as you succeed, you're going to be hated.
27: The Colorado Democrat governor, Jared Polis, has embraced Hassan Piker, number 44.
2: What do you think should be done about Hassan Piker from the Democratic establishment's point of view?
3: Well, look, I mean, both parties are big tents, but also the media is a big tent. And, you know, I've always been of the mind myself where I go on shows and take on people I disagree with. I mean, look at the network I'm on right now. I'm never afraid to go with any of your hosts on this show or anywhere else. So, I mean, as long as you maintain true to your principles, you know, I think it's fine to go on anywhere, talk to anybody.
27: So he's not going to be denounced as an anti-Semite because, hey, you know, you go where, you know, if David Duke had a podcast, I'd go on there. I'm not afraid to go anywhere. Just a matter of, just. Patrick is in Lakewood. Patrick, you're on the Larry Elder Show. Thank you for calling.
5: How you doing?
27: I'm doing well.
5: I listen to you all the time, and you know what? You just tell it like it is. This is crazy that they would threaten the White House and not get in trouble for it. This guy is like a person of, you know, like way up in our, you know, echelon.
27: He's a district attorney. He's a district attorney threatening to blow up the White House ballroom. He's a lawman.
5: I know, but this is crazy.
27: It's sick. It's sick.
5: People doing this to our country.
27: It's sick. Let's play him again, number 50.
7: And I'm going to have a paperweight sitting on my desk. You know what that paperweight's going to be? It's going to be a piece of the ballroom after we all blow it up. That's what it's going to be. In an official ceremony, just so we're clear. In an official ceremony, we're going to blow it up, and we're going to get the taxpayers their money back by selling all the pieces as paperweights, and I will have one on my desk.
27: Did you hear somebody said, I want peace. I want a piece. Did you hear that? Play it again.
7: And I'm going to have a paperweight sitting on my desk. You know what that paperweight is going to be? It's going to be a piece of the ballroom after we all blow it up. That's what it's going to be. In an official ceremony, just so we're clear. In an official ceremony, we're going to blow it up, and we're going to get the taxpayers their money back by selling all the pieces as paperweights, and I will have one on my desk.
27: The district attorney, Philadelphia, says we are going to blow up the ballroom. And I'm going to have a paperweight, a piece of that on my desk. We're going to sell it off. And somebody chanted, I want a piece. I want a piece. Has this man said anything at all about the quality and state of the public school system in Philadelphia? Saw a study years ago. 10% of families nationwide have their kids in private school. Of the Philadelphia school teachers with school-age kids, get this, 49% have their own kids in private schools. So the people that know the system the best aren't putting their own kids in it, and you're talking about blowing up the White House ballroom? Those are your priorities? Now, just 2 weeks before his tragic assassination on September 10, 2025, conservative leader Charlie Kirk sat down for one of his final interviews to wrestle with a timeless question. Does God still speak today? That conversation became the foundation for the powerful and provocative new documentary, Can You Hear Me Now?, that explores prophecy, faith, scripture, history, and the role believers are called to play in our culture today. Follow director Matthew Thayer's investigation. Examine the evidence, weighing today's most prominent prophetic voices against scripture, history, political, and scientific scrutiny. Rather than asking you what to think, the film invites you to examine the evidence, consider the biblical foundations, and reflect on what it all means for believers living in today's culture. If you appreciate thoughtful conversations about faith, history, and the public square, I believe you'll find this film compelling. Pre-order the film, Can You Hear Me Now?, and get a free DVD at salemnow.com, or visit canyouhearmenowfilm.com, canyouhearmenowfilm.com.
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19: I'm Joe Don Rooney from Rascal Flatts, and I absolutely love being a part of this band. It's an honor and really a lot of fun. 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It can get stressful. Thankfully, I know my bandmates will look out for me, and I'll look out for them. When you see a friend feeling the effects of stress, let them know you're there for them. Sometimes that's all they need. This message is brought to you by the U.S. Air Force.

0: 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That's 888-971-7243.
1: There are going to be a lot of people who are already questioning Abdul El-Sayed's sincerity on these issues that will then turn around and say, oh, he's moderating his position on Israel, all this stuff. I don't think he is. Okay? I will say this. I am literally the person that is being dangled, and I'm going to tell you once again, he's not moderating on his perspective on Israel or anything like that. Okay? His reaction to this has always been very good, which is, look, I deal with people that I don't fully agree with and don't fully subscribe to on a daily basis. This is politics. Politics is about addition, not subtraction, right? It's smart. It's the right way to deal with it and then deflect back to the issues because they are the ones who are engaging in the deflection. Okay?
2: 888-971-SAGE, 888-971-7243. I am Larry Elder. We are Salem News Channel. Wanted to get to Zoran Mamdani and the lawsuit against him by store owners who feel that they're at an unfair disadvantage to grocery-owned stores. Here is what one New York City grocer said about the Mamdani city-run stores, number 40.
3: The city paying. I'm paying for him. I pay tax. So, it's not good. He no give me the license for the tobacco. No, no license for the tobacco. I ain't gotta pay rent. I gotta pay insurance. I gotta pay tax. Never be quiet. Tax. Tax is expensive.
2: There's now a lawsuit being filed by minority-owned New York City grocery stores. Mamdani says, worry about it. It'll stand up in court. Number 39.
4: A group of about 15 minority groups that represent bodega owners are filing suit to stop your city-run groceries. They say that your city-run groceries, and I quote, are a direct assault on minority businesses by a mayor who claims to be a champion of the disenfranchised poor and working-class New Yorkers. How do you feel about that? They feel that they're being disenfranchised? And what's your response to their suit and their attempt to stop your city-run grocery stores?
5: I continue to be fully confident in both the legality and the importance of our initiative to deliver 5 city-run grocery stores, one in each borough, to the people of our city. We are talking about a reflection of a cost of living crisis that has seen grocery prices increase by about 30% over the last few years. And we're also talking about delivering 5 city-run grocery stores in a city of 8.5 million people that has more than 1,000 grocery stores. And we've seen, in fact, with Essex Street Market in Manhattan as well as Moore Street Market in Brooklyn, a model where the city has subsidized groceries and it has not had a negative effect on bodegas around them or on grocery stores around them. And I'm confident both in the legality of this, that it will stand up in court, and in the importance of delivering it.
2: Why do you suppose they're suing you then? That's not going to have any effect, right? They're just stupid. They don't know. And Mamdani certainly ought to know something about it, given his vast experience in running grocery stores, right? He says he's going to help them, though. Number 38.
4: Is there anything that you can do to help these bodega owners who feel that they're going to be losing money?
5: Absolutely. What we can do is continue with our approach citywide of looking for ways to cut costs and cut the regulations that so many bodegueros as well as grocery store owners have to jump through in order to do their work. And what we found through our open task force is already the identification of more than 50 potential changes that target things from the current necessity of having 2 different licenses to sell hot food and cold dairy frozen dessert, as well as the kinds of things that make it harder for bodegas to both sell items outside of the store and inside of the store.
2: Ever think maybe you cut regulations and that would reduce the prices and you wouldn't have to have a city-owned grocery store? Just a thought. Nick Shirley says in L.A., it's been proposed to have government-funded sex and masturbation clinics for the homeless people, presumably those with teeth. Number 42.
6: If you thought Los Angeles and California couldn't get any more crazier, watch this.
7: I'd like to propose that Los Angeles consider a pilot program for free hygienic sexual relief clinics, primarily serving the homeless and unhoused. This means equality. It means private sexual relief through masturbation or, where appropriate and consensual, with a partner. All funded by public tax dollars and managed with professional oversight.
6: Yes, you heard that right. Here in Los Angeles, they're considering a pilot program for hygienic sexual relief clinics. This means that homeless would have a location for them to go and masturbate and have sex in. So imagine a location like Skid Row right here. They'd have a place where the homeless can go masturbate and have sex in. Who's going to go clean those places out after a bunch of homeless people have had sex? And who's going to monitor the ages of those individuals that are going in and having sex? We know a lot of minors live out here in Skid Row. It also sounds like this could just be a place for a lot of women to get raped, quite frankly. And of course, this would be all funded by your tax dollars. And in fact, here in California right now, they're even proposing a billionaire tax, because here in California, they don't tax people enough, apparently. And it has a 29% chance of going through, according to Polymarket. So this is just some of the craziness here inside California. They literally, here in California, it being proposed to have locations for the homeless to masturbate and have sex in.
8: No. No, the reason why is because, first of all, they already have places for that. They don't do it in public. Okay, it's frowned upon. We don't like that. Just as residents of Skid Row.
6: Why do you think California would propose such an idea, such as government-funded locations for masturbation and sex?
8: Government-funded is the most important part. It's because it's a very liberal state. It's liberal. It is the where all the liberal ideas come from. So it's one of the bases for it, okay?
2: Even this guy, this is a liberal state. 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
1: This is Franklin Graham. I think when there's a crisis anywhere in the world, God wants us to be there, to care for those that are suffering.
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3: We are human. 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

0: 888-971-SAGE, 888-971-7243. I am Larry Elder. We are Salem News Channel. About the trade and tariff dispute between us and Canada, Canadian Finance Minister, his name is Doug Ford. Here's what he said about all of this. Number 64.
1: We have been engaging with the U.S. administration for a long, long time. And one thing I've learned is not to comment on every remarks that is being made on either side of the border. My job, our job here this morning, is to fight for Canada, is to fight for our workers, is to fight for industries, is to bring the support to make sure that we give them a bridge when we have more stability in our economy and certainly in specific sectors that are affected by the U.S. tariff.
0: Now, wasn't that commonsensical? Look, I don't pay a lot of attention to the bluster on their side or on our side. I look to see where the ball is landing, and that's what I'm going to deal with. Now, according to the Government Accounting Office, thanks in large part to the Big Beautiful Bill, taxpayers this year are going to get a refund of 11% more than last year. The average refund will now be $3,275, up from $2,942 the year before. IRS sent out over 8 million more refunds this year than last year. Warren Buffett said the best thing to do is to invest it. S&P 500, last 12 months, up 19%. Chris Saliza was the CNN politics editor. He's no longer with CNN. He has a podcast. Who doesn't? But he's admitting certain Trump actions were actually things he supports. Say it ain't so. Number 32.
2: Some of the things I think he's done, to be honest, like, I'm in favor of. He has made it. I'll give you two small examples. Mm-hmm. Is TrumpRx.com everything that Donald Trump says it is? No. He does not have low prices on every single drug, right? He, of course, is overselling it. Does it have lower prices on GLP-1s and fertility drugs? It does. How did he do that? He basically strong-armed the pharmaceutical industry. I mean, like, let's be honest. Like, that's what he did. And I'm okay with that. You know? If Barack Obama had done that, there are a lot of Democrats would be like, this is great, right? Another thing, I am a big believer in hallucinogenics as a way to deal with anxiety, depression, addiction, traumatic
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0: So notice how you started out. I'll be honest. You have to say, I'll be honest, before you congratulate Donald Trump on anything? Pretty pathetic. Let's do this again tomorrow. God bless.
4: What can I say? Mamba out.
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8: Hey, I'm Reba McEntire. Growing up in Oklahoma, I had big dreams of becoming a successful country music singer. But I also knew the odds were against me and that I needed an education to fall back on. Studying never got in the way of my dreams. In fact, school gave me lots of opportunities I wouldn't have had otherwise with my career. Please stay in school and try your best. You never know where a good education might take you. This message is brought to you.

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5: Arguments set to begin. I'm Ted Lindner, Fox News. The trial testimony's finished in the murder trial of Lindsay Clancy.
6: The final witness returning to the stand, driving home the prosecution's case.
7: It is my opinion, within a reasonable degree of medical certainty, that Ms. Clancy was criminally responsible.
6: Prosecutors say the Massachusetts mother acted rationally and intentionally, planning and executing the murder of her three children inside the family's Duxbury home. Dr. Gregory Sadoff, a forensic psychologist with the FBI's Behavioral Analysis Unit, interviewed Clancy via Zoom earlier this year and reviewed extensive medical records. The defense says the Massachusetts mother should not be held criminally responsible for the killings, that she was misdiagnosed, overmedicated, and suffering from postpartum psychosis.
5: Fox's Molly Lyme. The accused mastermind of the September 11th terror attacks and three alleged co-conspirators going to stand trial in 2028. The ruling from a military judge comes nearly a quarter century after nearly 3,000 people were killed. Khalid Sheikh Mohammed and the defendants have been held at Guantanamo Bay since 2003. Massive flash floods in the border area of Nepal and China. More than 170 people are dead. More than 1,500 are missing in three countries. The number expected to grow.
8: Roads destroyed and buildings buried by extreme flash flooding. Water rushing down the mountains, wiping out everything in its path. The U.S. Geological Survey says the landslide was the equivalent of a 5.2 magnitude earthquake. Officials say at least 340 foreign nationals are missing, and that reportedly includes 47 Americans. The incident taking place on the Himalayan border between Nepal and China-controlled Tibet. First responders reacted quickly to save lives of those who could be saved. Secretary of State Marco Rubio says the United States stands ready to support Nepal with needed humanitarian assistance.
5: Fox's Mike Emanuel. 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
5: The loss of Dolly Parton being felt around the world.
11: Following Dolly Parton's death on Tuesday at age 80, many are looking back at her life and the music she left behind. But she leaves a legacy of philanthropy as well, as a literary advocate, a job creator, and a supporter of medical research. Parton's Imagination Library has given more than 332 million books to kids in five countries since it was started in 2000. She created thousands of jobs with her business empire that included a clothing line, baking mixes, and her East Tennessee theme park, Dollywood. Parton also donated $1 million for research into pediatric infectious diseases. And earlier this year, the East Tennessee Children's Hospital in Knoxville was renamed the Dolly Parton Children's Hospital. Tanya J. Powers, Fox News.
5: Meta agreeing to a settlement, a lawsuit brought by dozens of states that accused the social media company of trying to get children addicted to their services. Fox's Claudia Cowan has more.
6: Under the terms of the settlement over the next 10 years, Meta will pay up to $17 billion to the coalition of states that sued the social media giant. It will also have to make big changes to how Facebook and Instagram operate for minors and make stronger efforts to flag harmful content and remove users under 13.
12: Provided the court approves the deal, California alone will receive up to $2 billion. California Attorney General Rob Bonta saying, quote, "Today we have secured a settlement with Meta that will make social media less dangerous for our kids and make a world of difference for children and their families."
5: Meta still faces a number of lawsuits that make similar allegations. And HHS Secretary Robert F. Kennedy Jr. taking X to suggest that Pennsylvania's governor and the office may have fabricated two deaths attributed to measles. The state health department referring to them as measles associated. Pennsylvania Governor Josh Shapiro firing back, saying that Kennedy's statements hinders his state's efforts in fighting its outbreak. I'm Ted Lindner. This is Fox News.
4: Here's your latest weather forecast from the Talk of the Town, 97.7 FM and 1570 AM. For today, we'll have mostly sunny skies, then a slight chance of thunderstorms with highs in the lower 80s. For tonight, skies will be partly cloudy with a low near 60. Friday, we'll have decreasing clouds with a high near 80. Friday night will be mostly clear with a low in the mid-50s. Saturday will be sunny with highs in the lower 80s. Saturday night will be partly cloudy with a low near 60. And Sunday will be mostly sunny with highs in the mid-80s. That's your latest weather forecast from the Talk of the Town.
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22: Thursday, August 27th, 2026. I'm Jessica Rosenthal. After two jury verdicts against them, Meta opted to settle with several states at this latest trial for more than $17 billion. And they've agreed to implement new controls and restrictions for teenagers using social media.
23: Even though they say, well, it is not our responsibility, the American people say, no, it is your responsibility to have a product that is safe.
22: We speak with Tennessee Republican Senator Marsha Blackburn.
24: I'm Alex Hogan. With less than 70 days to the midterms, how effective are endorsements and how are they changing?
25: It's incredibly difficult, almost impossible to change people's minds. Persuasion is very, very difficult in campaigns. But sometimes the more persuadable voters are late deciding voters who make up their minds close to an election day.
26: And I'm Steve Ducey. And I've got the final word on the Fox News Rundown.
22: A federal trial in Northern California began against Meta last week. 29 states sued, alleging addictive social media design, consumer deception, and a violation of rules against gathering data on minors. Outside court ahead of trial, mothers whose children committed suicide after online incidents spoke out, including Mary Rohde, who lost her 15-year-old son, Riley Basford.
27: Meta and others have built empires on exploitation, and they hide behind outdated laws while families like mine live with the heart-wrenching consequences.
22: CEO Mark Zuckerberg was going to testify at this trial, but Wednesday, state's attorneys general and the company announced a settlement. More than $17 billion will go to 47 states, D.C., and territories. California Attorney General Rob Bonta said after the settlement was announced,
28: "We can't adequately protect them from harms Meta hides and lies about, or from designs that are built to suck our children in. With this settlement, That is changing. In the coming months, our children and teens will be safer on Instagram and on Facebook.
22: Aside from the money, Meta's agreed to a number of changes, including a default daily time limit, a default block on use of social media from midnight to 6 a.m., as well as one for notifications between 10 p.m. and 7 a.m.
28: Meta will set a default ban on displaying the number of likes or reactions to posts, and a ban on cosmetic procedure filters, plastic surgery filters. And it will have an option for users to choose a non-personalized feed, meaning a feed that doesn't use an algorithm to target them with content aimed to keep them endlessly scrolling.
22: Meta says at first they will pay $12 billion. The rest is contingent upon TikTok and YouTube making similar changes to their platforms. This settlement comes after two trials earlier this year. A jury in Los Angeles found Meta products were addictive to minors, and a jury in New Mexico found it responsible for violating state consumer protection laws and misleading the public about platform safety.
23: What big tech is beginning to realize is that the American people hold them responsible for the product that they have designed.
22: Tennessee Republican Senator Marsha Blackburn.
23: And put into the marketplace. Now, there are harms to children that we know about. This is all well documented. And even though they say, well, it is not our responsibility, the American people say, no, it is your responsibility to have a product that is safe. There are safety standards and duty of care standards on every single product that there is, whether it's an automobile that you are driving and they tell you the tires aren't going to fall off, this is safe to get on the road, or maybe it is a toaster oven that you are buying, that it's not going to explode when you plug it into the outlet. But in the virtual space, big tech has wanted to say, we don't have to have any safety standards. If you put a safety standard in place, that is an infringement of free speech. And it is not. We know the courts have said it is not. I think that Meta realized that they were going to have to settle on these cases with the state's attorneys general, and they have chosen to do so.
22: They have agreed to a number of terms, including a feed, for example, that's random, so not using an algorithm based on your past activity, no more cosmetic filters, no more counting the likes, blocking usage in overnight hours. Is this all enough? And does your bill, the Kids Online Safety Act, would that take some of these restrictions further?
23: Indeed, it would, and it would apply it to every one of the platforms. And you're already seeing Meta say TikTok, Snap, and the others. You need to also abide by these provisions. And with the Kids Online Safety Act, what that would do is to give you permanence. This is only a 10-year settlement. And Jessica, think about the harm that has occurred to children over the past decade. And babies that are not even born yet, what would be happening to them if this settlement were to go away and it were again to be the Wild West in the virtual space with advances in AI? Think about what that would mean to our children. So the Kids Online Safety Act gives us permanence. It applies it to every one of the platforms. It makes certain that these steps, which I see as first steps, are going to become permanent.
22: Tennessee Senator Marsha Blackburn, thank you for joining us.
23: Thank you.
22: The settlement came after Adam Mosseri, the head of Instagram, testified in federal court in California when asked at trial if he knew that Meta attorneys had asked the company staff to withhold safety research involving minors and their mental health. Mosseri said he wouldn't be surprised if Meta reviewed such research for legal or policy reasons, but that he would be surprised if the information wasn't disclosed in case of lawsuits or to mislead.
0: I think that the lawyers for Meta were working hard. I think Meta was working hard, but I don't think they wanted him to finish his testimony.
22: Mark Lanier is the attorney who won the judgment against Meta in the LA addiction trial.
0: He was in a bit of a bind because there were some documents where it, by all appearances, were the lawyers within Meta telling people to keep data from Adam Mosseri because they didn't want him to look bad in the event of a lawsuit. That kind of secrecy and lawyer shenanigans doesn't sell well with the jury, And it sure isn't fun for a witness to testify about. And so I think that there were a lot of elements involved in the timing. But this has been a settlement that's been in the works for several weeks.
22: Do you think your legal win and the jury in New Mexico finding Meta to be this public nuisance and ordering the company to pay, you know, millions of dollars, do you think that bolstered this particular federal lawsuit pursued by states? Or was it just proof that this was solid legal footing all along?
0: I think what you've got here is an indication of two things. I think you've got the cumulative effect of the snowball rolling down the hill that started with our trial and with the New Mexico trial and gathered snow along the way. I think you've got the same effect growing with the Tennessee trial going on right now and with the trial going on in Oakland. But I think beyond that, it is also a reflection of the true merits of the case. These are safety measures that we were begging the companies to put into place years ago. These are safety measures that we probed and begged for in the Cayley trial this year, in January, February, March. So I think you've got a confluence of events here that made this the right thing to do for Meta and certainly a good thing for the world.
22: You and others have taken on social media at the legal level, right, and in courtrooms. And many say that you have done what Congress could not or did not. I wonder, in your mind, is this type of settlement we're seeing here enough? Do you think Congress still needs to get involved, or is the legal system maybe the proper framework?
0: The legal system has worked well in this case. There's no question about that. It's unfortunate that it had to be in the legal system, but Congress is subject to lobbying. The legal system's not. You can't lobby a jury. But social media companies have hired a lobbyist for every 7 congresspersons. So they've got almost 100 lobbyists working in D.C. The idea that the government's going to accomplish something through legislation, when we have a government so polarized, they have trouble agreeing on what day of the week it is. If we were waiting for the government, it would never happen. So clearly, the courtroom worked. It was a good tool. It may not be the best tool, but it's certainly the one that works.
22: What did you learn through your time representing Cayley and the LA case? What would you tell the parents of young kids right now, children who want that iPad time? They want, you know, maybe the Minecraft or the Roblox or to play with silly facial filters. You know, what did you learn that you would share with them before those kids grow up and want a phone with social media on it?
0: The biggest advice I can give to parents is talk to your children. And by that, I mean not simply about social media apps or game apps, Roblox and others. Talk to them about everything. Create an atmosphere with your children that's one based upon communication. So it's not odd that you find out about social media. It's not odd that you're talking to them about that. You have a relationship with them that's built on communication. And the parents that are talking to their kids about any and everything from the weather to what they had for lunch to who their friends are and to what they're doing, those are the parents that are going to be in the best position to step in and help guide those children and develop some good guardrails until the children grow up enough to make their own wise decisions.
22: Mark, this settlement came ahead of expected testimony from CEO Mark Zuckerberg. He testified in LA, right? How do you think he played? And do you think this settlement was designed in part to keep him off the stand?
0: I do believe the settlement was designed to keep Mr. Zuckerberg from the stand. Remember, I cross-examined him for the better part of a day in L.A. I'm set to try 2 more individual addiction cases against Meta at the end of October, and the judge has ordered he must return for those, and this time she's allowing a video camera to videotape his testimony. I don't think he wants that. I think that he's aware of the fact that the jury did not agree with him and did not find him to be someone that they found persuasive, let's put it as politely as I can. And so I am eager to cross-examine him again. If I were him, I would not be eager to take the stand.
22: If there was one thing you think social media could or should do to really
1: change the landscape, to really enhance safety, what would it be?
0: I think that social media's choices historically have been driven by profit over safety. And I believe that with the changes that have come about through this settlement, if those changes are effectively implemented, we will see a much better landscape. But I'll go a step further and say the one thing that I think should be added is before any new features come on, features that might be addictive, features that might be alluring, features that might have bad content, before any new features come on, I think that the social media companies should test them, just like we test any drug, before it's put into major commerce, to see whether or not it's effective and to see whether or not it's destructive. We don't put drugs on the market and let the market become the testing place for the drugs. They need to be proven safe before. And Meta used to have this slogan of basically move now, break things, and then fix it later. Speed was the dictate. And I think instead it needs to be care.
1: Mark Lanier, thank you so much for your time and your insight. We appreciate you.
0: You bet. I thank you for getting this out. This is important stuff.
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12: Good morning. It's Thursday, August 27th. This is the Fox News Rundown. Testimony has ended in the trial of the Massachusetts mom who killed her three kids. Now it's closing arguments today as we hear from Fox's Gernal Scott.
13: The prosecution rested in its pursuit of a prison sentence for Lindsay Clancy. Its rebuttal witness, psychiatrist Gregory Sothoff, told the jury the voice Clancy said she heard never told her where and how to kill her kids, which is important.
14: She had control. Control of the sequence of what she was doing.
13: Defense attorney Kevin Reddington brought up dysfunction in the brain, asking Dr. Sothoff if that can contribute to
15: highly impulsive, uncontrollable behavior. Would you agree with that?
14: I would say it's possible.
13: Closing arguments will come next before deliberation begins. Gernal Scott, Fox News.
12: Kids under 18 will soon see a host of changes to their Instagram and Facebook experiences thanks to a $17 billion settlement with 48 U.S. states and Meta. They had sued Meta, claiming it harmed and addicted children with its social media platforms. And a trial date of June 5th, 2028, now set for accused 9/11 mastermind Khalid Sheikh Mohammed and three others. Mohammed has been held at the U.S. Naval Base at Guantanamo Bay, Cuba, since 2006. I'm Sue Guzman on the Fox News Rundown.
11: This is the Fox News Rundown.
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42: Here's your latest weather forecast from the Talk of the Town, 97.7 FM and 1570 AM. For today, we'll have mostly sunny skies, then a slight chance of thunderstorms with highs in the lower 80s. For tonight, skies will be partly cloudy with a low near 60. Friday, we'll have decreasing clouds with a high near 80. Friday night will be mostly clear with a low in the mid-50s. Saturday will be sunny with highs in the lower 80s. Saturday night will be partly cloudy with a low near 60. And Sunday will be mostly sunny with highs in the mid-80s. That's your latest weather forecast from the Talk of the Town.
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43: I'm Maria Bartiromo, and this is the Fox Business Report.
44: Stocks finishing lower on Wednesday after the Personal Consumption Expenditures Index for July revealed that inflation was a bit hotter than expected. Chris Zaccarelli, Chief Investment Officer at Northlight Asset Management, says that investors are closely watching inflation and interest rates.
45: Yields going higher, concerns around the deficit and the debt are what's really on investors' minds at this point in time. So if bond yields keep going higher, that could become a problem for stocks if it triggers some psychological threshold.
44: The Dow down 114 points, the Nasdaq lower by 21, S&P 500 down 2. After the closing bell, AI chip bellwether NVIDIA reported better than expected second quarter results and delivered an earnings and revenue beat and issued revenue guidance that topped estimates. Today, Marvell Technology, Workday, and Best Buy will be reporting second quarter results. That's your Fox Business Report. I'm Hillary Barsky, invested in you.

0: is the Fox News Rundown. Now a look at sports.
1: Kyle Schwarber became the first player to hit 40 home runs this season as his three-run shot helped the Phillies beat the Mariners 6-0. Other games from Wednesday, the Braves walked it off against the Dodgers 6-5. The Blue Jays shut out the Royals 3-0 to end their 9-game winning streak. And the Reds with a stunning comeback against the Giants, scoring 7 runs in the 9th inning to win it 10-9. And the NFL is eliminating the Pro Bowl after 56 years. But despite the game going away, 88 players will still earn Pro Bowl honors at the end of the season. That's your sports on the Fox News Rundown. Tony Genualdo, Fox News.
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3: Hey, friend of the show, Rick Pitino, took shots at the University of Michigan over the school's decision to go pass-fail on first semester grades to appease stressed-out students. My God. I'm with Pitino on this. Two of my favorite universities for their academic and athletic excellence are Notre Dame and Michigan. I just read Michigan is going to pass-fail for liberal arts and sciences for freshman year. This is to alleviate the pressure put on students. What is happening to us? Pressure builds excellence. Don't get soft, Michigan. Well, it kind of, sort of is. When you lower expectations, guess what? People will meet them. When you higher expectations, guess what? People will meet them. I spent $180,000 at the University of Michigan to get my son 3.5 years. I feel embarrassed. What a ridiculous move. If you students are so damn soft, get some fathers involved and start whooping ass. For Outkicks, don't at me. I'm Dan Dokich, and this is Fox News Rundown.
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10: On August 23rd, 2016, 10 years ago this week, I was with Dolly Parton in New York City, and we were about to do a live segment on Fox and Friends. Just before we went on, I asked Dolly if I could take a selfie with her. She looked at me, and she said, "Why would you want a picture with little old me?" I laughed, and I said, "Hello, Dolly. You're Dolly Parton." She had a smile, and that was Dolly. I was lucky enough to interview her over half a dozen times, and that was Dolly. I was lucky enough to interview her over half a dozen times. And here's something people watch.

0: weren't rolling. Underneath the rhinestones, the big hair, that unmistakable Tennessee voice, was one very savvy businesswoman. Dolly didn't just build a career, she built an empire. She understood her audience, she understood her brand, and most importantly, understood people. And somehow, through all that enormous success, she remained remarkably down to earth. During the ALS Ice Bucket Challenge craze in 2014, Kenny Rogers, the singer, was challenged by Lionel Richie, the singer, to do the Ice Bucket Challenge. Kenny then nominated three people to go next: Garth Brooks, Dolly Parton, and me. To this day, I still don't entirely know how Steve Doocy wound up on the list with Garth Brooks and Dolly Parton, but I'm glad I did. Dolly was one of those rare people who seemed to be exactly the same person when the cameras were off as when they were on. Funny, kind, smart, professional, and completely an American original. He wrote songs generations of us know by heart. She became a legendary entertainer, a songwriter, and a businesswoman, and she gave away millions of books to children, and she never seemed to forget where she came from or lose her wonderful ability to laugh at herself. For all her fame, Dolly always seemed to understand something important. Being nice to people doesn't cost a thing. I'm grateful our paths crossed so many times. And today, 10 years later, I'm especially grateful I asked for that selfie. Godspeed, Dolly. Thanks for the music, the laughs, the memories, and the kindness. There will never be another one quite like her. Hope you enjoyed that story. I'm Steve Doocy.
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10: More than 1,300 people missing. I'm Carmen Roberts, Fox News, and 47 of them are Americans. They disappeared in catastrophic flooding in Nepal and Tibet, causing

0: We are the NFHS. That stands for the National Federation of State High School Associations. 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
5: Here's your latest weather forecast from the talk of the town, 97.7 FM and 1570 AM. For today, we'll have mostly sunny skies, then a slight chance of thunderstorms with highs in the lower 80s. For tonight, skies will be partly cloudy with a low near 60. Friday, we'll have decreasing clouds with a high near 80. Friday night will be mostly clear with a low in the mid-50s. Saturday will be sunny with highs in the lower 80s. Saturday night will be partly cloudy with a low near 60. And Sunday will be mostly sunny with highs in the mid-80s. That's your latest weather forecast from the talk of the town.

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6: A rising death toll in the Himalayas and a scramble to find the missing. I'm Carmen Roberts, Fox News. Tsunami-like floods struck Nepal and Tibet, killing at least 353 people, with more than 1,300 missing, including at least 65 tourists from America. The floods have destroyed roads and bridges, making search and rescue extremely difficult.
7: We've been able to access some of the affected areas where there are many, many traumatized people. But unfortunately, some of the areas can only be reached by helicopter.
6: Red Cross Nepal Chief David Fisher on Fox News. Geologists say that a partial collapse of a Himalayan glacier probably sparked the massive and incredibly quick-moving wall of water that decimated communities.
8: Initially, the U.S. Geological Survey reported an earthquake in the area minutes before the flash flood, but the USGS now believes it was a powerful landslide that struck. One theory, part of a glacier broke off, triggering an avalanche of ice and rock, which in turn caused the flood. The Red Cross says at least 10,000 families have lost their homes.
6: Fox's Jeff Paul in London. And now officials in Nepal fear a rising lake could spill over and cause more devastating flooding. Closing arguments will begin this morning in the trial of Lindsay Clancy, a Massachusetts woman who claims that postpartum psychosis caused her to kill her children.
9: Lindsay Clancy's defense lawyer, Kevin Reddington, explained while walking out of court what he hopes to accomplish and communicate with the jury.
10: She's just such a marvelous, sweet, innocent person.
9: But the prosecution is expecting

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19: Here's your latest weather forecast from the talk of the town, 97.7 FM and 1570 AM. For today, we'll have mostly sunny skies, then a slight chance of thunderstorms with highs in the lower 80s. For tonight, skies will be partly cloudy with a low near 60. Friday, we'll have decreasing clouds with a high near 80. Friday night will be mostly clear with a low in the mid-50s. Saturday will be sunny with highs in the lower 80s. Saturday night will be partly cloudy with a low near 60. And Sunday will be mostly sunny with highs in the mid-80s. That's your latest weather forecast from the talk of the town.

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1: All right, welcome back, everyone. Just got a couple of minutes, but man, is there a lot to go over. I'm going to go over the tech side with Claire Morrell and what it really means. And this in about 5 minutes, what it really means with this lawsuit being settled out of court for billions of dollars. You know, the families don't get the money. The states get the money, and they'll put them to some, you know, programs that we hope are relevant to all this. But the question is this like the tobacco suit when people said, all right, they unwound the fact that tobacco is addicting and that these tobacco companies going out of their way to addict you to this product and admit that it causes cancer and it changed everything. Is this that moment? Because, yeah, a generation and a half grow up with social media and you see the depression, you see the communication, you see some of the belligerent behavior, the loneliness that's taken place. It got worse during the pandemic. And then you see on social media now that so many kids and teens are now going to be restricted. You see countries now having restrictions. And we'll talk about that in a moment. I just want to mention a couple of things about Iran. It might not have made headlines because there's so much else going on, including that horrific mudslide over in Nepal that looks like a horror show. But Iran and Oman will take part in a revenue-sharing agreement as part of an interim deal to reopen the control of the Strait of Hormuz. That's a non-starter. What are you even doing? Number one, Oman's supposed to be an ally of ours, and you'd worked out a toll-sharing, revenue-sharing agreement with this outlaw nation, Iran? I mean, that is subversive. Remember the president said, if they keep this up, I'm going to bomb them. We should start looking at targets in Oman if this is going to be the case. Certainly start freezing their funds if they're going to continue to try to provide a lifeline to Iran. Where I have seen video, there are lines for gas. And this that country is basically a gas station. And the reason their lines are so long is because we have the blockade in place. And guess who does most of their refining? UAE. Guess who has totally cut them off after they have bombed their gas fields and hit them more than any other Gulf state country? UAE. I mean, they're becoming the most dependable ally in the region. They also split up from OPEC, too. So they're paying the price inside. Iran and Oman, this is a non-starter. When Trump hears this, he's going to hit the roof. I want to see how many ships are actually getting through. We heard on Monday, 27. We want about 100 a day. So we're getting there. 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
7: Fox News, I'm Therese Crowley. A Nepal survivor says floods came in and exploded like a bomb. 353 dead as rescue crews search for 1,300 missing, swept away when a glacier apparently let loose down the mountainside, triggering a seismic flood, destroying entire buildings, villages. Now fears that a lake formed when a river was blocked may burst. 65 Americans among the missing. Closing arguments in the Lindsay Clancy murder trial for strangling her three children. Each side has 1 hour. The question before jurors.
8: Did prosecutors prove beyond a reasonable doubt that she could appreciate her actions were wrong? If the answer is yes, what degree of homicide would apply to each child?
7: Fox's Nate Foy in Plymouth. Pope Leo tops Vanity Fair's best dressed list for his mix of Italian robes and all-American kicks. Vogue also noted his style. 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
2: Here's your latest weather forecast from the Talk of the Town, 97.7 FM and 1570 AM. For today, we'll have mostly sunny skies, then a slight chance of thunderstorms with highs in the lower 80s. For tonight, skies will be partly cloudy with a low near 60. Friday, we'll have decreasing clouds with a high near 80. Friday night will be mostly clear with a low in the mid-50s. Saturday will be sunny with highs in the lower 80s. Saturday night will be partly cloudy with a low near 60. And Sunday will be mostly sunny with highs in the mid-80s. That's your latest weather forecast from the Talk of the Town.

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4: Here's your latest weather forecast from the Talk of the Town, 97.7 FM and 1570 AM. For today, we'll have mostly sunny skies, then a slight chance of thunderstorms with highs in the lower 80s. For tonight, skies will be partly cloudy with a low near 60. Friday, we'll have decreasing clouds with a high near 80. Friday night will be mostly clear with a low in the mid-50s. Saturday will be sunny with highs in the lower 80s. Saturday night will be partly cloudy with a low near 60. And Sunday will be mostly sunny with highs in the mid-80s. That's your latest weather forecast from the Talk of the Town. Brian Kilmeade, weekday mornings 9 until 10 on the Talk of the Town, 97.7 FM and 1570 AM. 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
0: This is What's Right, What's Left with Pastor Ernie Sanders.
5: Good evening and welcome to another of the legendary programs, What's Right, What's Left, the voice of the Christian resistance tonight. And tonight, he's my producer and sometimes my confuser. But he's none other than young Mr. Style. Hey, Style.
6: Hey, Pastor.
5: All right. What do you think of that intro?
6: It certainly was one.
5: All right. You got it. And tonight, we have a real lady with us, And I've known this real lady for many, many years, over 50 years. And to me, she's as pretty as she ever was. Because she's a pro-life lady, and all pro-life ladies are pretty, both in the inside and the outside. And that is Miss Linda Tyes from the Right to Life Action Coalition of Ohio. Hey, Linda.
7: Hi, Pastor Ernie. How are you? You are too kind.
5: You know what? I tell you what we got to do. We got to do something. Pastor Hal, one of our pastors, he needs prayer. He's in a lot of pain, and he had a very, very serious prostate problem. I got a call early this morning. He was in the hospital. And so I'm calling upon all our prayer warriors out there. We do this a lot, and it needs to be done. But Pastor Hal, he calls in here. He loves to give an invitation, invite people to get saved. And tonight he needs prayer. So let's pray. Heavenly Father, Lord God, first of all you folks join with me. Remember, there's power in prayer. Much prayer, much power. Much prayer, much power. Lord, Heavenly Father, Lord God, I just would pray that all the folks would be praying with me as we hold up Pastor Hal tonight. I know that he loves you with all his heart. And Father God, and I know he's in a lot of pain, because he told me he was in a lot of pain and a situation. I know it's a very, very serious situation with his prostate. So we just would ask, Lord God, that you would be a comforter to him tonight. Lord, that you would touch him and heal him, Father God. Give him a complete and total healing, Lord. This we ask in Jesus' precious name. Amen. All righty. We got a lot to talk about tonight. The title of my message, Linda, as we go through this, if you have any questions or comments, just jump right in. But the title of the message was Why the World Hates Israel. Why the World Hates Israel. And today you're seeing what we call the Red-Green Alliance. And now, you know, there's two different definitions of the Red-Green Alliance out there. You know, we look at the Red-Green Alliance as being radical Islam and the communists, the Democrats, which are virtually communists. But also, if you look it up and you on the internet, if you Google it, it comes out with alliance between the communist and the environmentalist. And the communist and the environmentalist are one and the same, aren't they? For the most reason. I mean, that's radical. I mean, I'm an environmentalist, and you're an environmentalist. You know, we believe in taking care of God's good earth, but we're not radical environmentalists. In other words, you know, we won't dry up a complete lake to save some kind of a toad frog or something. We won't do that. We use common sense environmentalism. But anyhow, those are the two definitions. But what's taken place recently is that a lot of people that I know, Linda, that have been in the media for years, that have changed. You know, the Bible says in the latter days they'll depart from the faith, giving heed to seducing spirits. But they're turning. I'm talking about Tucker Carlson. He used to be pro-Israel. All of a sudden, he's very anti-Israel. Greg Reese, Candace Owens, Mike Adams, Alex Jones. All of a sudden, there's this big anti-Israel movement here. And you wonder, because Scripture says in 1 John chapter 2 that they came out from us, but they were really never part of us. Had they been part of us, they would have stayed with us. And so we're taking a look at, because God's Word, the Bible, tells us without a stutter, why the world hates Israel. And more today, also, the world hates the church. It hates Christians. We see what's happening in Nigeria right now. They're killing Christians left and right. And so, and I could tell you, if the Democrats had their way, there'd be a lot fewer of us. I know I would be gone. They'd let me know that. And so they did without any stuttering. But anyhow, so we're going to pick it up. In Deuteronomy chapter 28, Linda, he starts out with verse 1 all the way through verse 14 with blessings. He talks about God tells him all of these blessings that he will give the people of Israel if they will do one thing, obey him. If they'll be in compliance with his law, he's telling them, look, I'll provide the food for you. You'll have your own land. Don't worry about going to war. Don't worry about your enemies. We'll take care of that. You won't have a problem with all that. All of these good things will you have. You'll have plenty of rain for the crops. All you have to do is just abide by my laws. And his laws weren't harsh ways, okay? I'll just read you verse 9. The Lord shall establish thee in a holy people unto himself, as he has sworn unto thee, if thou shalt keep the commandments of the Lord thy God and walk in his ways. So he gives you this whole litany of good things he'll do for them if they will just obey him. And then he picks it up in verse 15, and he says, if you don't obey me, he starts with the curses. He starts with a curse of disobedience. And we left off on verse 24, so I'll pick it up in verse 25 in Deuteronomy 28. The Lord shall cause thee to be smitten before thine enemies. Thou shalt go out one way against them and flee seven ways before them, and thou shalt be removed unto all the kingdoms of the earth. Well, Linda, that prophecy was fulfilled later on here. First, we saw that you had, let's see, it was the Assyrians, and then the Babylonians, and then finally the Romans in 70 AD. The Romans came in, destroyed the temple, and dispersed the Jews all over again. And this time, they were sold into Egypt, into slavery into Egypt. And so we'll pick it up here. And thy carcasses shall be meat unto all the fowls of the air and unto the beasts of the earth, and no man shall fray them away. The Lord shall smite thee with a botch and with the emrods. Now, a botch is not a common term today. Do you know what a botch is, Linda?
7: I'm not sure. Like a growth or a boil or...
5: It's an ulcer or a tumor. You're right.
7: It's
5: like an ulcer or a tumor in your skin. And he says here, with the botch of Egypt and with the emrods and with the scab and with the itch whereof thou canst be healed. Also, they were talking about these huge boils and the emrods. And the Lord shall smite thee with madness and blindness and astonishment of heart. Now, the word astonishment is the same word that we use for confusion. And thou shalt grope at noonday as the blind gropeth in darkness. And thou shalt not prosper in thy ways. And thou shalt be oppressed and spoiled evermore. and no man shall save thee. Thou shalt betroth a wife, and another man shall lie with her. Thou shalt build an house, and thou shalt not dwell therein. Thou shalt plant a vineyard, and thou shalt not gather the grapes thereof. Thine ox shall be slain before thine eyes, and thou shalt not eat thereof. Thine ass shall be violently taken away from before thy face, and thou shalt not be restored to thee. The sheep shall be given unto thine enemies, and thou shalt not have none to rescue them. Thy sons and thy daughters shall be given unto another people, and thine eyes shall look and fail with longing for them all the day long, and there shall be no might in thy hand. The fruit of thy land and all thy labor shall a nation which thou knowest not eat up, and thou shalt be only oppressed and crushed always, so that thou shalt be mad, for thine eyes have which thou shalt see. The Lord shall smite thee in the knees and in the legs with a sore botch, which we just talked about here, that cannot be healed from the sole of thy foot unto the top of thy head. And that's kind of what happened to Job, but his was boils. And the Lord shall bring thee and thy king which thou shalt set over thee unto a nation which neither thou nor thy fathers have known. And there shalt thou serve other gods with wood and stone. And thou shalt... Here, this next verse is a very interesting verse. Okay. And thou shalt become an astonishment and a proverb and a byword among all the nations, whether the Lord shall lead thee. Now, here, this prophecy is dealing, Linda, it was remarkably fulfilled over 1,000 years later. Not only was it continuously fulfilled during an almost 1,900 years, Israel stood totally as a desert, as a total wilderness, while the Jews were scattered all over the world. And when the people of Israel, they had no homeland, but even with the establishment of the nation of Israel in 1948, Israel continues to be an astonishment and a proverb and a byword among all the nations. You know, we saw what happened here with Israel, with the Jews, in Spain, in the Spanish, and also you had, well, of course, Nazi Germany, what happened to the Jews. In Russia, what happened? Today you've got the entire United Nations that are totally out for the total destruction of Israel. And here in this country, both to our north and to our south, well, especially to the north in Canada, you've got this big anti-Israel growing, okay? And why is that? Well, we're reading it. We're reading why that is. And thou shalt carry much seed out into the field, and shalt not gather but little in, for the locusts shall consume it. Thou shalt plant vineyards and dress them, and shalt neither drink of thy wine or gather thy grapes, for the worms shall eat them. Thou shalt have olive trees throughout all the coasts, but thou shalt not anoint thyself with the oil of thine olives. The olive shall cast his fruit. That means the olives will drop off of the tree before they're ripe. And thou shalt begat sons and daughters, and thou shalt not enjoy them, for they shall go into captivity. And all the trees and fruit of thy land shall the locust consume. The stranger that is within thee shall get up above thee very high. Thou shalt come down very low. He shall lend to thee, and thou shalt not lend to him. He shall be the head, and thou shalt be the tail. Moreover, all these curses shall come upon thee, and shall pursue thee, and overtake thee, till thou be destroyed, because thou hearkenest not unto the voice of the Lord of thy God to keep the commandments and the statutes. Well, let's stop for a minute. Now here, when I mentioned those faithful, Tucker Carlson and Greg Reese and Candace Owens and so on and so on, that are, you know, that are cursing Israel today, you know, God teaches what he's showing you, and if we continue, he will judge Israel. He will judge them. And the message is that he is very capable of doing that, and we are told hands off. We are told hands off Israel. God has kept them separate. And if we curse Israel the way that these people are doing that today, then we're going to end up with a curse also. And so I believe what God, the Word of God says, don't you? And so I'm not going to curse Israel. Because thou servest not the Lord thy God with joyfulness and with gladness of heart, for the abundance of all things, therefore shalt thou serve thine enemies, which the Lord shall send against thee in hunger and in thirst and in nakedness and in want of all things, and he shall put a yoke of iron upon thy neck until he has destroyed thee. The Lord shall bring a nation against thee from the ends of the earth, as swift as the eagle, a nation whose tongue shalt thou not understand. Well, that prophecy again was fulfilled as a part of a very, very cruel nation when the Babylonians came in. But again, like I said, ultimately it was the Romans that totally dispersed them. He goes on to say, a nation of fierce countenance, which shall not regard the person of the old, nor show favor to the young. He shall eat the fruit of the cattle and fruit of the land until thou destroyed, which also set not leave thee either corn, wine, or oil, or the increase of thy king kinds, or flocks, or thy sheep, until they have destroyed thee. And he shall besiege thee in all thy gates until the high and fenced walls come down, wherein thou trustest throughout all the land, and he shall besiege thee in all thy gates throughout all the land which the Lord thy God giveth thee. Boy, this next verse here is really something, because this is the reason God brought the harshest judgment upon Israel, but on any people. And thou shalt eat the fruit of thine own body, the flesh of thy sons and of thy daughters, which the Lord thy God hath given thee in thy siege, and in the strait wherewith thine enemies shall distress thee. Well, here, that was a pretty desperate descent into cannibalism, and that occurred. Yeah. If we read over there at the siege of Samaria by the Syrians, if you read over there, I believe it's the 2 Kings, chapter 6, I believe it's 26 through 29, the boy that describes that. That was the harshest judgment that God brought upon a people, cannibalism. And do you know why he brought that? Do you know what their sin was that caused him to bring that judgment upon them?
7: What was it?
5: Killing their children. Abortion. Well, abortion in that day, you know, the same thing, by sacrificing their children. Yeah. That's why America's national sin. He goes on to say, and so that the man that is a tender among you and very delicate, his eyes shall be evil toward his brother and toward his wife of his bosom, and toward the remnant of the children which he shall leave, so that he will not give to any of them of the flesh of his children whom he shall eat, because he hath nothing left in him in the siege and in the straitness wherewith thine enemies shall distress thee in thy gates. And the tender, delicate woman among you, which would not venture to set the sole of her foot upon the ground for delicateness and tenderness. Her eyes shall be evil toward her husband of her bosom, and toward the son, and toward her daughter, and toward her young one that cometh out from between her feet, and toward her children which she shall bear, for she shall eat them for want of all things secretly in the siege and straitness wherewithout thine enemy shall distress thee in thy gates. And if thou wilt, you know, see, remember, all God asked them to do is just listen to him. He gave them such a list of blessings if they would just, in fact, the one command more than any other from Genesis to Revelation is obedience. Mm-hmm. If thou wilt not observe to do all the words of this law that are written in this book, that thou mayest fear this glorious and fearful name, the Lord thy God, then the Lord will make thy plagues wonderful, and the plagues of thy seed, even great plagues, and of long continuance, and sore sickness, and of long continuance. And he's talking about, that's the same word, where, you know, the word wonderful is not used the same way we use the word wonderful, in a positive way. That there in the Hebrew actually means something that's extraordinary, an extraordinary plague. Moreover, he will bring upon thee all the diseases of Egypt which thou wast afraid of, and thou shalt cleave unto thee. And now listen to this. And every sickness and every plague which is not written in the book of this law, then will the Lord bring upon thee until they be destroyed. And you shall be left few in number, whereas you were as the stars of heaven, for a multitude, because thou wouldest not obey the voice of the Lord. And it shall come to pass that as the Lord rejoiced over you to do good and to multiply you, and so the Lord will rejoice over you to destroy you and bring you to naught, and you shall be plucked from off the land whither thou goest to possess it. And the Lord shall scatter thee among the people from one end of the earth even into the other. There thou shalt serve other gods, which neither thou nor thy fathers have known, even wood and stone. And among these nations shalt thou find no ease, neither shalt the sole of thy foot rest, but the Lord shall give thee there a trembling heart, and a failing of the eyes, and a sorrowful sorrow of mind. Now here's an interesting verse. And the life shall hang in doubt before thee, and thou shalt fear day and night, thou shalt have none assurance of thy life. Here, during their exile, the people of Israel would be subject to a lot of different persecutions in many nations. And so this prophecy, again, was fulfilled, literally fulfilled. And we've seen it, and like it is today. You know, like what happened on July 7th, or was it October 7th there, a couple of years ago, what happened there. And, well, of course, the Nazi Holocaust, you know, people, there are those Holocaust deniers, but yet I've been to their museums there. And so this is still being fulfilled even yet today. And so he goes on to say, and in the morning thou shalt say, would God if it were, and even thou shalt say, would God if it were morning, for the fear of thine heart wherewith thou shalt fear, and for the sight of thine eyes which thou shalt see. And here again, and the Lord shall bring thee unto Egypt again with ships, by the way wherefore I spake unto thee, thou shalt see it no more, and there you shall be sold unto your enemies for bondmen and bondwomen, and no man shall buy you. Now that really happened in a major, major way, again, by the Romans, after in 70 AD, they sold them into Egypt. And so, but one other thing there, when he went back to the verse about the plagues, the earlier plagues, and he had mentioned that he has not, that there are plagues that we haven't heard about before. Do you know, there's evidence that's recently surfaced that Fauci may have been the one there's evidence that started the AIDS virus, that created the AIDS virus. So we're coming up to a break. We'll be back right after this.
8: Some people say that no one should be condemned to die. They say that it's unhuman

0: Once Before I Die, and that was my dear, dear friend Danny Ray, who went home to be with the Lord a couple of years ago. And Danny was what a talented guy. He wrote over 300 songs and made records, and he went home to. In fact, we did several songs together, him and I. And so, yeah, we did several songs together. He was a avid pro-lifer. Always, whenever we had a fundraiser, he was always there volunteering. But you know the interesting thing, that little girl that was singing there. I had John McTurnan. I don't know if you ever. John's one of our fellows that comes up with me on Fridays, Chaplain McTurnan. But one day I played that song, and somebody said, "Well, who was that little girl?" And I said, "Well, that's McTurnan." I said, "That's the way he sounds when he sings." And he said, "You said a lot of bad things, but that one really hurt." He said, "That one really hurt." But anyhow, that little girl, I got to tell you this very quickly, and then we have Pastor Hal wants to give us a quick update. That little girl did that in one take at the age of 5 years old. At the age of 5 years old, she did that song in one take. It was perfect.
1: Aww.
0: And today, or the last I heard, she was a commercial airline pilot. And so, anyhow.
1: Really?
0: Yeah. We have Pastor Hal. Pastor Hal, you're in the air. How are you feeling?
2: I'm feeling a lot better today. Went to the hospital and got checked up and some medicine and everything. But the reason I was calling was I was talking to you the other day about something really interesting that happened Sunday night after church. I came back to town, and I decided to stop at the Waffle House and get a cup of coffee. But when I walked in there was only one customer in there, a biker. So I went over and sat down and had some coffee, and he was getting ready to leave, and I heard him telling the waitress about the tough life he's had. You know, I guess he knew her personally, and you know, how everything's been going bad in his life, and he went through a divorce that cost him $10,000, and his her whole side of the family is harassing him and everything, and he doesn't know which way to turn sometimes. So I butted in. I took a chance, butted in. I said, "Sounds like you need a good comic book." And I had one of those Chick Tracks. They call them comic books, but they're very serious scriptural booklets. They call them comic books simply because they got drawings in them and sometimes a little bit of humor, but they get the point across. They use King James Scripture, and they show the plan of salvation and give a sinner's prayer. So he took it, and I started looking at it, and then I used that as an opening. I said, "Do you know if you died today, whether you'd go to heaven or hell?" I said, "You got to start with basics to get your life better." And so he walked around the counter and came over to where I was sitting, and he started asking me questions about the Bible and everything, and how he could get his life together. So I explained the plan of salvation to him, and he stood right there. This biker stood right there, and he repented of his sins, because I told him repentance is necessary before salvation. He asked God to forgive him out loud and asked Jesus to come into his heart and save him. And then after that, to show how serious he was, he wanted to get some Chick Tracks. I gave them to him. He was asking questions about different churches and denominations, and then I gave him a King James Bible, a brand new King James Bible I had in the car. And then I said, "You need to get into a good Bible believing church now." And I told him one that was in the area. So he gave me his telephone number, name and telephone number, and to give to the pastor of that church to call him and get in touch with him. And he wants to go probably this Sunday, maybe even tomorrow night if they have a Wednesday evening service, and start growing. And so all because of that Chick Track, a gospel track. And if anybody out there puts down gospel tracks, man, that's one of the number one ways I've got to, you know, introduce the gospel to people. When I give them a Chick Track like that, and then I wait for their response. And if they ask one more question about the Chick Track or anything else like that, God shows me how to use that as an inroads to get to talk about the gospel and everything, and present the gospel to them and lead them to Christ. So I know I'm talking pretty fast right now, but I know you guys probably don't have much time. But this, I just want to encourage every one of your listeners, if you want to win souls to Christ, get some trick tracks or any kind of tracks, smiley face tracks that the pastor uses, but ones that have the King James Scripture in them and a sinner's prayer, and tells them, you know, that they're all sinners, the penalty for sin, that Christ paid for their sins, and Jesus Christ is offering to save them. And I'll tell you what, tracks work. And there's going to be millions of people in heaven right now because somebody gave them a track and they read it and got saved. And so that's all I want to say, Pastor. I encourage them all, get some tracks. You know, any place you go, a coffee shop, a grocery store, yeah, but post office, hand tracks to people. And you can never tell. Some people might be on the verge of suicide and depression and everything else like that. And that track you give them could change their whole life, get them saved and everything else. That's all I want to say, Pastor.
0: Well, you said it very well, Hal.
2: Okay.
0: So I'm glad you're doing better.
2: Okay, all I appreciate it. I'll go ahead and get off the air and let you keep talking.
0: All right, very good.
2: Okay, and, God bless.
0: God bless. He's dedicated, even. I know he's a lot sicker than he sounds right there, and but, you know, he is dedicated, and that's why he called in. We have a thing at our church, Linda, where we really talk about the Great Commission, mission number one, the Great Commission, and I carry a pack of smiley face tracks because everybody likes, they see the smiley face on it, and we go through literally hundreds of thousands of these tracks all over the country. So anyhow, with all of that, you've got something coming up, a gala. Tell us about it.
1: Oh, we do. We do. Well, you know, everything's so heavy today. I mean, just listening to all of the stuff from Deuteronomy, and, you know, you think, gosh, if we don't head in a positive direction towards the Lord, we're just asking for more and more and more trouble. And I love about Right to Life Action Coalition that we are totally motivated by the mission to bring people to Jesus, because once that happens, things make sense to people then. I mean, it's really hard to talk the pro-life issues to people who are closed already and have been given over, you know. So we really try to be positive about a lot of the things that we do in hopes that we can open some doors. And one of the big doors we're going to open is a big celebration that that we're going to be having on September the 4th, which is the Friday of Labor Day weekend. We decided, instead of doing a fundraiser where we have a big speaker and, you know, all the regular things, that we would just do a gala to celebrate life and liberty and celebrate our 250th birthday for our country. So we've kind of laughed about it. We said if any politicians come, that's great. And there'll be some people there who might get some awards. But we're not giving microphones to any of those folks because we want to concentrate on just enjoying life and liberty for one night in the middle of all the chaos that's going on in the world, to get grounded again and be ready to go back into the fight. So, yeah, we're going to be at the historic Valleydale Ballroom in Columbus. It's on Sunbury Road in Columbus, and the doors are going to open at 5 o'clock, and we'll have some hors d'oeuvres, and dinner will be at 6. We're having a lovely Italian buffet with lots of Italian cookies, so the desserts are going to be fun. And then after, we will make some acknowledgments of some people from across the state who worked very hard on all of the life issues. And that's everything from the moment of fertilization to the moment of natural death. We're covering all of those issues. Abortion, of course, but infanticide, euthanasia, the whole question of suicide right now. We just have a lot of things that we need to cover. And so we will be recognizing some people who do a lot of good work, but they're just going to get their awards and sit right back down so that we can have a really nice live auction. I've got some of the coolest things for the auction. I'm really excited about this. I got a picture of George Washington at Valley Forge that has the 250th birthday insignia down at the bottom, and we had it framed, and it is just beautiful. And so we've got some things like that that we're going to have a live auction for. And then we are just going to dance the night away for those who want to dance and listen the night away for those who like to listen to a big band. We have 18 pieces in the Rick Brunetta Big Band with two singers. They're going to do a segment of patriotic music for us. And then they're going to do some of the old things from the 40s and the 50s. And so people can sing along, dance along, listen along, and just celebrate like a big family, celebrate the birthday, to celebrate life and liberty. So anybody who's interested in any of that can go to rtlaohio.org. All the details are on there. And if anybody would just like to come and be my guest, that would be fine. They don't have to pay a penny. They can just come, and if they want to bid on something or give something that night, that's great. But welcome to come as my guest if you would like to do that. So it's just going to be a great night of celebration. I think we went up one day last week, Gretchen, our president-elect, who's on the committee to do this with me. We made a drive, and Judy Harness, our president, up to the ballroom to just check on things. And Pastor Ernie, even all the chandeliers are going to be red, white, and blue. I mean, wow. It's beautiful. It's just going to be a beautiful, positive, fun, family kind of night. And we're just hoping that people from all over the state of Ohio or nearby, if you want to drive over, feel free to do that. We also, we set this another thing up because a lot of our pastors that we've talked to are all tied up. We've got fairs going on and weddings going on. So we also, we created a special little line item for donations that will be called Donations by Angels of Light. And that's for anybody who wants to send us like $200 to put towards training new leaders among all of our young people. We have a lot of things that we need to spend money on next year. One of the things, though, and your listeners might be real interested to know this, most pro-life organizations have a lot of paid people, and that's fine, and that works out really well for a lot of them. But when we put this coalition together, we decided to do it all on a voluntary basis. So all of our officers, everybody who lobbies, they all work as volunteers. We have a lot of professionals, but they all work as volunteers. So we never have to worry about there being a conflict of interest, to be moving to the next step or, getting a better position in an organization. All those ego things that come along sometimes with organizations. So I just love that. Any dollars that come into this coalition go directly into our mission, which is to bring people to Jesus, to be able to see the truth about the value of every single life that is created in God's own image. So it's just an exciting thing to be a part of. I love the coalition so much. You've been a part of it from the very beginning. Like you said before, you and I have been at this a very, very long time. I was just showing Dan White, who's our VP. We went to a fundraiser tonight, and he stopped here to pick up some things for the gala. And I showed him the picture that you sent to me of you and I when we were both at Ohio Right to Life back in the 70s. And it's just a hoot. I look at it and I think, oh my gosh, we were just babies, Ernie.
0: Yeah.
1: We were just kids. And, thinking back in those days, give it 10 years or so and we'll be able to turn this thing around. And it just kept getting deeper and deeper, but we can't quit. I mean, God calls us. He calls us to occupy until his return. And occupy is an action term. It's not sit around on your behind and just occupy your space in your chair. It means get out there and really be active. That's why we call this the Action Coalition, because we're all about the action part of it. So we're going to get together and we're going to celebrate. And anybody who would like to join us, we would love, love, love to have you. Again, that's Friday, September the 4th. That's the Friday of Labor Day weekend, which has turned into kind of a rough weekend for a lot of people. I can't believe how many people have weddings that weekend. So we may do something like this on another weekend next year. We might not use Labor Day, but the response has been good. We've got a lot of people who've gotten full tables, and they're filling them up, and we're just going to have a good time being together, celebrating life and liberty in our United States, and being free, still being free to spread the gospel, free to do exactly, you know, what Pastor Hal was talking about doing. You know, pick up on those opportunities every time they come before us. Talk to people. I mean, everybody sitting around us has issues. You know, we've talked about that. You know, you can walk down the street, no matter who you come up against, they're going through something, and they can all use the Lord. So that's what he tells us to do. You know, in Matthew, he says, get out there, be disciples. Get out there and do my work. So
0: absolutely. You know, Linda, yeah. it's an interesting thing, because I remember several times when back in the early days, when I was being criticized because we were out there on the streets from some of these prissy preachers. They were criticizing me for being out there on those streets and when this was legal and, you know, this. But anyhow, and they would say that we concentrate, we're called to evangelize. Well, we led more people out there. We led more people to the Lord out there in front of those bloody abortion mills than they did in those old dead churches, I can tell you.
1: That's working the fields, isn't it, Pastor? That's working the fields, and that's what we need to do. I agree. Had more of us been doing it earlier, maybe we wouldn't be in this mess.
0: Well, yeah, and it gives, you know, I always talk about it. Judgment begins in the house of the Lord, and in that house it belongs in, begins in the pulpit. And I've been preaching on that for over 50 years. But, you know, what I did is I got trying to clear my schedule for that night. And so what I've done is I've went and I've got two judges to sit in for me on that night. I have two judges.
1: You do?
0: Yeah, September 4th, yeah. And so can you, yeah, I have Judge Lynch and Judge Igler. And just to let you know, it takes two judges to replace one pastor. And so if they're listening out there.
1: So that's Dave Engler, is that who you're talking about?
0: Judge Dave
1: Engler.
0: Yeah, and Matt
1: and
0: Lynch.
1: Who's the other one? Oh, Matt. Is Matt coming too?
0: Yeah, they're going to both be. Yeah, they're going to be in my chair for me, taking care of that that night.
1: And well, so, we are going to miss you because you have a birthday right around that time, too. And, you know, that's kind of a fun time to be near you, because I always try and bring something fun from Dietz's Chocolates in Findlay, Ohio for you.
0: well, I haven't given up on trying to be there. I'd like to be there. I haven't seen you in a long time, and hopefully you're coming. You'll be coming this way here in the next couple of weeks, and so we have.
1: Yeah, we've got a district meeting there. I think on the 15th, so maybe we can get together then if you can't make it down. I'd love for you to come, though. I think you'd really enjoy it. But it's a long haul from Cleveland sometimes to get down there, and you have so many things going on. You are a busy man.
0: Yeah, I know. You know, people ask me, "How do you do it, Pastor?" And I think it just takes us longer to get the same thing done nowadays. We don't move as fast, do we?
1: It's, that is for sure. We want to, but we can't always move as fast as we used to.
0: You're not kidding about them. Do you want to stay with me, go through some of these articles? I understand if you want to get your beauty sleep.
1: But, no, you know what? I can hang around until about 11:15, and then I probably will jump off. But, yeah, I'd love to stay for a while if that's okay with you.
0: All right, yeah, we'll have some, we have some quick issues to talk about, and one of them, you know, of course, the big news out there today has to do with Dolly Parton. She passed away. She's made it. She's our age, and she passed away. And she, well, I didn't know about her. I knew that she was came from a poor background, but that they had 10 children, and they lived in a cabin there in Tennessee, up in the mountains, and with no electricity or no running water. And now I remember back in the 50s visiting some of my cousins that lived out there in Kentucky and Tennessee, and they didn't have, they lived, they still had outhouses. And I'm talking about the early 50s. They still had outhouses, and they actually had instead of running water in the house of a hand pump out there. And so, but that woman was talented. She was really talented here. And I understood that she was very, very generous. And she had a profession of faith. And so everybody that knew her said she went home to be with the Lord. So praise the good Lord for that. Some good things that are happening out there. We have to, a really good thing happened, and that is that you saw the Supreme Court passed that 6-3 to where now the blue states have to turn over their voter rolls. They refuse to turn over their voter rolls, get all those dead people off and all those illegals off, and if they refuse to do it, the post office will not send them ballots. And this is a big deal, because the blue, you know, that's you saw what just happened recently there in New Jersey. All those people, with 600,000 people, they found, you know, so that is super, super good news. And then here, moron and Domandy there with his government-owned, five government-owned grocery stores in New York.
1: Oh, my gosh.
0: The bodega, all the bodega owners are up in arms. They are up, and they're saying, this guy, he will put us right out of business. And do you know what? But you know how he's going to fix it, see? In the restaurants, the restaurants there, they have to pay their workers. They're raising the minimum wage in New York City to $30 an hour.
1: They are?
0: Yeah, that's what he's, yeah. Let me ask you that. I mean, here, how many restaurants do you think is going to go out of business with that? I mean, how are they going to be able to pay their employers $30, the minimum wage, $30 an hour? That's going to be a little tough on them, isn't
1: it? Oh, my gosh.
0: But the good news is out there, for government workers, all the government workers get 5 days off, up to 5 days off, if they've got a sick pet at home, dog or cat or even a hamster.
1: Oh, well, that's nice. That's so sweet. Yeah. Oh, my God.
0: Yeah. So that's going on out there. And so also, you saw that Darlene Graham went over a Norman for South Carolina Senate seat. I'm a little bit concerned about that and about her. I'm hoping she's not going to be another Sandra Day O'Connor. She had been teaching some courses on DEI, and that kind of very concerns me. So we could not afford another Sandra Day O'Connor, and I'm concerned about that.
1: No,
0: that's. Do you remember what Reagan, they asked President Reagan, what was the one thing you could undo, the worst regret that you have in your, and he said, Sandra Day O'Connor, appointing Sandra was the very, very worst.

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Stay tuned. The second hour is coming up next.

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3: Here's your latest weather forecast from the talk of the town, 97.7 FM and 1570 AM. For today, we'll have mostly sunny skies, then a slight chance of thunderstorms with highs in the lower 80s. For tonight, skies will be partly cloudy with a low near 60. Friday, we'll have decreasing clouds with a high near 80. Friday night will be mostly clear with a low in the mid 50s. Saturday will be sunny with highs in the lower 80s. Saturday night will be partly cloudy with a low near 60. And Sunday will be mostly sunny with highs in the mid 80s. That's your latest weather forecast from the talk of the town. 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
5: Alrighty, we're back. And I'm going to open the phone lines up right now at 216-901-0933. That's 216-901-0933. We have Linda Tice with us from Right to Life Action Coalition of Ohio. And if you have any questions about the gala, folks, many of you out there listening may have some questions, give us a call because she's here to answer that. Meanwhile, here... It's an interesting thing that I don't know if you saw what happened with Hakeem Jeffries. He had a meeting with Jared Kushner, and talking. Okay. Did you hear about that?
6: No, well, but
5: anyhow, the Democrats have lost their minds. They're calling him a traitor now. James Carville. James Carville just went totally insane with Trump derangement syndrome, and he's saying, you never even talked to those people, never anyone, we're not to ever even talk to them, you're a traitor. I mean, and a number of them coming out and attacking him, and also now he came and he spoke out against anti-Semitism. And then that also now puts him more at odds. But guess who else? I can't believe it came out and spoke out against anti-Semitism. None other than what is his name? El Siad, who's running for the Senate there in Michigan.
6: Oh, yeah.
5: He actually, and I mean, when he did that, because his mentor and all of those people, the anti-Semites, I got a feeling that he was coached by Bernie Sanders to do that. But he came out, and now he's got some people having second guesses, some Democrats about him, because he's, he said that anti-Semitism is wrong, to hate Israel is wrong. But then he also came out and he's talking about children should have the right to choose if they want to get their trans surgery. What do you think of that?
7: Oh, my gosh. Kids can't choose what clothes to wear to school. And we're going to give them those things to make choices about. Oh, my gosh.
5: You see, whatever gender you are, there's been a choice that's already been made. God made the choice, didn't he?
7: He surely did.
5: And he doesn't ever get things wrong, does he?
7: Never.
5: Yeah, it just... That's amazed me how there's such a dearth of common sense. And then you hear people like James Carville talk about having common sense. And then he goes off and he throws those fists, goes into the, Trump derangement syndrome. You hear Bill Maher talking about people having, you got to go back to having common sense. And then he comes up and he tries to convince us that there is no God. Not a very smart thing, would you think?
7: Well, I think he's still trying to convince himself. That's why I think he keeps saying it, because he keeps bringing people on his program who argue with him about it, or not argue, but who try to enlighten him, and he can kind of see their points on some things, but then he always goes back to it. So I do think he's just trying to justify it in his own mind, but he's got really common sense on some other things, so I just keep praying that that will translate into his spiritual life too. I don't understand why it is, and I see it a lot just lately among people that I know with their kids, who are adult children now, and who seem to be looking everywhere for answers but Jesus. It's like they put him over here and figure, well, he'll take care of me in the end if I can't find it another way. And they go to everything else. They go to Oprah Winfrey, and they go to books, and they go to all of these people that are, quote, spiritualists. And I don't know what it is that we can do to move them over to say, do you know how much freedom you can find in Jesus? Everything is right there. And you're going to all these other avenues looking. It's very frustrating for me, because I'm at a loss sometimes, because I know that's the work of the Holy Spirit. You know, we do what we can do, and then the Holy Spirit moves them after that. But it's really sad to see people looking everywhere, like Bill Maher, looking everywhere for answers except Jesus.
5: Well, the Word of God does not return void. And see, I could help Bill Maher out, because I could tell him, I ask him a question, and the question would be, do you believe that mathematics is a science, it's an accurate science? And despite everybody that I know, most people anyhow, believes that mathematics is an absolute science. But you see, mathematically, there has to be a God, you see, because mathematically there could not be a creation without a creator. If there is no God, Linda, then we don't exist. And if we don't exist, then the argument's mute, and we don't have anything to be concerned about, I guess, because we're not really here to begin with. But if we're really here, and sometimes I'm wondering if we're not all here, you know. But then if we're really here, there has to be a God, because we were made in the image of somebody, right? And and that's a reality. It's impossible, mathematically impossible, to have a creation without a creator. It never has happened, never will happen.
7: It's such good news. It's such positive good news. And so many are stuck in all the negative stuff. And you just want to say, just go over here. Just repent of where you've been. Go over here. Pick up a cross and follow this guy, because he is our God and our Savior. But sometimes it's just a process, I think, for a lot of people.
5: Absolutely. You know, the rest of my message this week, you know, we were in that the punishment part, the curse, but it gets a whole lot better for the nation of Israel because they repent. That there comes a time. You see, God knows how to motivate repentance. He knows how to bring them to repentance, and we see that He brings them to repentance. And of course, He brought us to repentance. That's why we got saved. And so, it goes on with the rest of this message there, and the story keeps talking about how He started out in Genesis chapter 12 with those that bless Israel, God will bless, and those that curse Israel, God will curse. And the covenant He made before that, the Noahic covenant, that was to all peoples and all nations forever. It's an everlasting. But then the Abrahamic covenant was a covenant for a special people set aside for Himself there, and which was different, and we talked about that. So, I'm going to listen to what the Word of God says. I'm not going to join up with those folks that are anti-Israel. Did you know what's happening there in England and in Wales in their prisons? The Muslims are forcing all the white male prisoners to either convert to Islam or die. And of course, in those in England still, even though they're starting to push back now, England's starting to push back. Other nations, France, Italy, now Denmark, they're a number of them. They're sending back to North Africa all the radical Muslims that came in. They're deporting them. They learned from Trump that it can be done, and so. But what's happened there in England, I know we've talked about this before, but they just recently had the two largest marches they've ever had to protest, because what's been taking place is these Muslims, and especially Somalis and that, whose culture, in their culture, rape is no big deal. It's not a, and so they couldn't understand why they make such a big deal out of rape. But anyhow, they raped so many of those young British girls that the people had enough, and they had this huge protest, and now, so all across the country, and now what's happening here, you just saw what happened in Dearborn, Michigan. You had thousands of people come out, show up there at Dearborn, because what they did with Jake Lang, you know who Jake Lang is?
7: I'm not sure, Pastor.
5: He was one of the J6ers. I've had him on the program many times.
7: Yes, I do. I take that back.
5: He found ways to call right from his prison cell, to call in here, and while he was in there, okay. Well,
7: no
5: he
7: kidding.
5: Went there. The Muslims tried to stone him, and he made it to a police car, got in the back of the car. They tried to stone him. So now that showed up, thousands of people showed up out there, bikers, in huge, huge numbers, and they're letting them know they're not going to put up with that. They're tired of people in the area are tired hearing the call to prayer five times a day. You had a number of pastors that were told they were not welcome in Dearborn. The Christians are not welcome in Dearborn, Michigan.
7: Mm-hmm.
5: And, you know, you had the police chief, the mayor, the judges, they're all Muslim. And, in other words, they didn't want to assimilate into the society. They want Sharia law there. And so, but the people said enough is enough, and the people showed up, and they said, no, you're not going to have that here. We're not going to accept it. We're pushing back. Same thing's happening out there in Texas right now. And those are some very good things.
7: So, you know, interestingly, I had a conversation with a friend of mine on Sunday at church. her husband works in the prisons, and he was, they were talking about how right now in the prisons they're so concerned because the Muslims and the illegals that are here that are in the prisons are preaching so much to all of these people who are really vulnerable. You know, I mean, we have good luck when we go into the prisons to talk about Jesus because they're at the end of their rope. Well, evidently the Muslims in the prisons are also proselytizing to people in there, and they're getting them to, you know, to follow their particular form of, quote, religion. And then when they're let out, they just go out and do more and more of it. And they're really concerned about it because they said the prisons in Ohio have that going on all over the place, that, that they're proselytizing in prison.
5: Oh, absolutely. I was on a weekly basis for 45 years up on death row in a prison population there. And there's all kinds of that going on. In fact, here, I was a chaplain there for a while there at the Justice Center in Cleveland, downtown. And they had like 1,800 inmates in that place. But I went up on there, and I had one of my men, Dean, who was, we had gotten him off of death row, but he was being held there for more hearings. And so when I went in, I told him, I brought a bunch of Bibles up. And as you walk up, you know, you have the first door, you open that, and then there's a table, and you can set the Bibles on the table. The second door won't open until the first door closes. So when the guard opened the door and I brought the Bibles in, he said, "Well, are you coming out?" And I said, "No, I'm going in there." He said, "You're going to go in there?" Because all of these were Muslims in there. They were all Muslims, and they were all in there for, like, murder and serious, very serious crimes. Dean was the only one that wasn't. Dean was the only white man in there, and he wouldn't come out of his cell. He was the only Christian, and he would not come out of his cell. And I told the guard, "No, I'm going to go in there." The guard says, "Are you going to go in there?" I said, "Yeah." He said, "We won't even go in there." I said, "Well," I said, "they don't hate me yet, okay, you know." So anyhow, the first door closes, I heard the second door open, and I heard the guard yell down the hallway, "You guys ought to see this. That preacher's bringing a bunch of Bibles into those murderers." And so I went in there. There was a long table, and it was kind of like slightly oval, you know, shape. And it had about 10 seats there. So I went in, I put a Bible at every place there. And then they opened the gates all at once, the cells all at once, and they all come out. And I'm sitting there, and they're walking around me, looking at me, and they're looking at the Bibles. And so as they got up real close, I said, "Sit down!" like that. And they all did. They all sat down real fast, and I introduced myself. Some of them knew about for the radio program. They didn't necessarily like what we did, but they knew about the radio program. And anyhow, so we had a talk, and I witnessed them, and they were polite. But every time I would say something, they would look at, you could tell who their leader would. They would all look at him and before they would answer or until he would give them a nod. And I said, "Those Bibles are for you to keep." And they said, "We can keep these?" I said, "Yeah." And they all looked at him, and he nodded, "Yeah, you can keep them." And they were happy about that. And we had a little bit of a Bible study right there. And it was good because they didn't kill me.
7: And you brought something to them and left it for them, whatever it was. You know, probably didn't matter to him too much. It mattered more that you were kind enough to give them something. So maybe that, you know, inspired them to be looking at it more after you left.
5: Yeah. Well, the point, maybe it could be that I thought enough to bring, yeah, to come up there and to witness the gospel to him. And so, but anyhow, I
7: that
5: guess.
7: That is a really special ministry, a really special ministry. It's so needed.
5: Yeah, I don't make the prisons anymore. I did for 45 years, but we're still in total contact I talk with inmates about every day, and a lot of those fellows, a lot of them have no family at all, none. And we help them out with sometimes the in our prison system, the food is horrible that a lot of these guys get. It is horrible, believe me. I wouldn't tell you if it wasn't. And so we help them out, so sometimes they can buy a little better high quality food there, and other things that they can't necessarily get. We have there needs a lot of reform in our Department of Corrections in Ohio. I call it Department of Corruptions. Okay, there's some real good people in there, you know, but it's far from what it should be, for sure.
7: Well, maybe our next governor will be good in that department.
5: Yeah, I'm supposed to be having a meeting with him with a number of the pastors coming up in the near future. And so hopefully these are some things we're going to bring to his attention. But, you know, the Bible, I'm bringing to the attention, you know, the Bible, a lot of times folks say, yeah, we are to feed the hungry and house the homeless and clothe the naked. But it also says visit those in prison. Visit those in prison. And, you know, we have a lot of innocent people in prison today. We've gotten seven men off death row that would, you know, but and I know for a fact the number of innocent men have been executed in the state of Ohio here. And so, you know, I'm 100% in favor of the death penalty as it's given to us there in the Noahic Covenant. But you see, in order, the Bible says, in order to give the death penalty, you have to have legitimacy. You see, and our government has power, but it has no authority or no legitimacy according to God's word, the Bible. And because the very first command that God gives in the Bible is to be fruitful and multiply. And you know that by the time you hit Genesis 9, it gives it for the third time. And then, in that Noahic Covenant, when it gives you the 5 points of human government, the entire purpose, Linda, the entire purpose of legitimate divine human government is to preserve the image of man that being, or the image of God that being man. And when Roe v. Wade was passed, our government lost all legitimacy. They have power there, like any criminal with a gun's got power. But that's reality. And don't you think maybe most of the pastors should have the courage to preach that?
7: You would think so.
5: Yeah, you would. You would. Anyhow, I want to thank you for being here with me. I know that you said you'd stay till quarter after, and it's way past that. So,
7: yep, I should probably pop off. But, yeah, thanks for having me on. I so appreciate it. I just appreciate that you have this kind of connection with people all over the country, Pastor Ernie. Does my heart good to know that you're still at it and people are still listening and you can lead them in prayer and, you know, like, you know, praying for Pastor Hal tonight. I mean, those are the kinds of things that we should all be doing on a regular basis, and you do it. You actually get out there and do the things that we say we should do. So just really appreciate it and appreciate you over all these years being faithful. Because God doesn't call us always to be successful. Sometimes we are, but he calls us to be faithful. And you have been a great example of that to me in our friendship and in our work together over all this time.
5: You have been a wonderful and a very, very wise lady over all of these years, and I've watched you. Your heart has been for the unborn. Your heart has been for those that, the voiceless, and God bless you, Linda. You're a wonderful, wonderful lady.
7: Well, you're too kind, but God bless you too, and we'll be in touch. And I hope you can make it to the gala. And if anybody's got any questions about it, please feel free. Just go to rtlaohio.org, and everything's right there, and you can get a hold of us anytime.
5: All righty. So, well, God bless and get a good night's sleep.
7: I'm going to. I got lots to do first thing in the morning. So thanks so much again. I love you. We'll talk
5: love
7: to you,
5: you
7: soon.
5: Too.
7: Okay. Good night.
5: Okay. Good night. What a sweetheart that lady is. I've known her folks for over 50 years. I think it's been about 53 years, something like that. And what a sweetheart. She's worked, always putting other people before herself, always working tirelessly. And the only time I've ever seen her where, other than being completely sweet, is when we had a meeting in the old Right to Life office, and it was a hot August day, and she was very pregnant. She was ready to deliver, and it was a really, really hot day, and there was no air conditioning, and she came out, and Dr. Wilkie and I were there, and she said, "I want air conditioning. I want it now, right now." And we jumped in a car and went and bought one and put it right in there for that office back in those days. So anyhow, what a sweetheart she is. Phone lines are open at 216-901-0933. 216-901-0933. If you have a question or a comment, give us a call. Wake County parents out there at school, in the elementary school, they're not really happy, and that's in North Carolina. They're not really happy with the school board and the school because they have a transgender in their teaching. And a lot of people want to opt their children out of teaching music, out of the music classes, because they don't want their children being around a transgender. And so here on the school board, well, you know, we haven't, we don't know, because we don't know if that's, you know, you can opt your children out of things like certain classes where, or certain things like getting shots, or I'm trying to think of the different things that they allow you to opt your children out of. But they said, we don't know if that could be, if we can let you opt them out because the teacher's a transgender. And, well, the people there in Wake County said, no, that's not good enough. So what would you, you folks out there, what do you think? In elementary school, would you opt your child out if the teacher was a transgender? Give us a call. 216-901-0933. 216-901-0933. 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And Wendy's been serving up her all-natural herbal medicine for, well, since 2000, for 26 years. She's been doing it, and she has a very, very good, very, very, very high-quality product. And that's why I take it. That's why we use it, and that's why we promote her. Because their products work. Okay. Do you have any questions about what we talked about tonight? What do you think about Darlene Graham? Is she going to work out, or is she going to be... A lot of people have a lot of questions, and I hope that she doesn't turn out to disappoint Trump like... All right, who do we have?
8: John in Minnesota.
5: Let's go to Minnesota with John. John, you're in the air.
8: Hey, Pastor, how's your day going?
5: Okay, pretty good today so far.
8: Glad to hear it. Thanks for taking my call. My comment was pretty basic. Something I think you talked about earlier is the Supreme Court gave a decision to follow the rules on mail-in ballots, and I live in an apartment building where when new people move in and they forget to put their name in their mailbox, the mailman puts up a sign on the wall every so often, and it says, by law, all names must be clearly written on your postal box. Now, I didn't have time to really look at the report today from the Supreme Court that decided in favor, but I think that could be related where, you know, like Nick Shirley's talking about all these places that have hundreds of voters at a certain, you know, mailbox or post office box. Well, they can't possibly have their names on their box. I mean, so there's a rule about that, and that's a federal law. So I don't think they're going to be able to wiggle on that. So I think we got a decision that might help us in this.
5: Oh, it's definitely going to help us. It definitely will. See, the decision is that they have to provide all the blue states, all the red states have no problem. They have to provide a voter's roll, a legitimate voter's roll to the U.S. Post Office. And once they've done that, and then it has to go through the DHS, the DHS clears it. In other words, they get the voter's roll, and then they check it out, and then it's turned to the post office, and then the post office will mail out the ballots to that state, okay? But if they fail to turn in the voter's roll so that they can be checked off, they won't mail any ballots to that state, okay?
8: Okay, so what about these people that they say are dead, like my state? They said our legislature today said, because we have like 67 Democrats and 67 Republicans, they said that they were able to decide, the Democrats, our legislator in Minnesota, that we will not be removing the dead people. So based on the court's decision today, I hope this really has some teeth where the post office, which is a federal, it's a federal department, is going to be able to say, now, wait a minute, you know, we're not going to be delivering things to somebody that's not verified or that's dead.
5: Hold on one second.
8: I hope it works out.
5: Hold on one second, Joan. We'll be back right after this.
9: The doctor did our dirty work, so now we pay the bill. We thought he solved our problem, but our life's a living hell. I toss and turn in bed at night, 'cause God, it's hard to sleep. In my heart and in my mind I hear a voice that says,

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Oh God, I'd give my life if I could just turn time back somehow. I'd let him live and watch him grow. I'd buy him everything, but now he won't need a ball or bat. He'll never play one game.

God, the choice of life belongs to you. It wasn't hers or mine. And I know she feels the same way too. Sometimes I hear her cry. How can we ever be the same or live with what was done? Instead of these two broken hearts, God, we might have had a son.

0: No, you didn't have to die. If all them professing Christians had done what they should have done, there wouldn't be any abortion. Are you still there, John?
1: Yes, sir. Yes, yeah. Pastor.
0: Yeah, I wanted to see with what's happening. Some of these states have so many dead people on their rosters. Let me tell you where it's really going to hit hard is California. I mean, California has got it's the worst by far. And now, if they refuse, they're not going to get the ballots. And they are determined. Some of these Democrats, those who are running for office, actually said we should be allowed to cheat because we can't win if we don't. And, I mean, that's the mindset of those on the left. That's communism.
1: So, yes, sir. So it leaves me wondering if the federal post office isn't going to deliver these. That's great. But if some local here in Minnesota or there in California or another blue state, if they figure out a way to print mail-in ballots and send them out.
0: Well, you might have a point there, because the Postal Service...
1: someone isn't patrolling.
0: Yeah. Oh, it'll be there. Believe me, they'll be doing it. I got to move on because the lines are all filled.
1: Yes, sir.
0: Thanks. God bless.
1: Thank you, Pastor. Bye-bye.
0: Thank you. Who do we have next? Let's go to Michael. Hey, Michael, you're in the air.
2: Hey, Pastor Ernie. How you doing, brother?
0: I'm doing okay. How are you, Michael?
2: I'm doing great, my friend. I just wanted to say that thank God I was born back in the day. From back in grade school, we stood up and said the Pledge of Allegiance and put our hand over our heart. And there wasn't no such thing as that transgender and all that confusion that they're trying to put on us now. I remember the old, that last song he played by, was it Danny Ray?
0: Yeah.
2: No, so Danny Ray, man, he's true as blue as there is, man. But thank God that he's born such a time as this.
0: Amen. You know what you're talking about. Up until the seventh grade, we had prayer in school in the morning. The principal would lead us in a prayer, and then when you got to your homeroom class, the teacher would lead. She'd have two prayers every morning in school. That was in the public school.
2: Yes, sir.
0: And boy,
2: sir.
0: Things were a whole lot better in those days. We didn't have nearly the crime and all that we have today.
2: Oh, no. We had a screen door that my mama or daddy made, never locked it. And, you know, we loved our neighbor. You know, I mean, I remember going to school when it was segregated. And up to about third grade, and it got desegregated. And there was one or two of the more melanated people, you know, what I'm trying to say, that, you know, and we wind up having some differences, but then again, we wind up becoming the best friends, you know. And
0: yeah.
2: I don't know what's wrong with people nowadays, man, but they just can't see the light, man.
0: Now, it's, you know, what you have, like it says there in Isaiah chapter 5, verse, they put good for evil, evil for good. They're inside out, upside down, and backwards.
2: Yes, sir. Yes, sir.
0: All right. Well, thanks, Mike.
2: I just want to say, God bless you, Pastor Ernie, and you hang in there, because when they think they got us all stomped underneath the ground, underneath the floor, just remember, there's going to be always one of us left around.
0: All righty. Amen. Okay. Very good. Thank you. All right. Who do we have next there? Okay. Well, let me tell you what we have here. I have, very quickly before I take another call, Lord's willing, I have a track that's been passed out. But this is not a Bible track. It's an anti-Bible track. And it talks about Bible contradictions. And it's put out from the Freedom from Religious Foundation. And here... it's all about trying to find contradictions in the Bible. I mean, they probably have, I would say, 50, 60 what they call contradictions. And so, well, maybe even more than that. And Lord's willing, I may, well, of course, can't do all of these in one sermon, but I may just answer this, Lord's willing, this because all of it, there's answers to us. Like some of this, he tells you in Exodus 20:13, thou shalt not kill. Then Exodus 32:27, thus saith the Lord God of Israel, put every man his sword by his side, and slay every man his brother and companion. So he's saying, see how this is a big contradiction. Well, is it really? We'll find out. I'll go through and show you God's word. The Bible is not a it doesn't contradict itself. You just have to have a little bit more intelligence and listen and very carefully to what it's saying. So there you go. Speaking of that, bombshell, Trump confirms ICE enforcement proceedings underway against Ayan Omar over immigration fraud. President Donald Trump this past Sunday night appeared to confirm that federal immigration authorities have active or complete contemplated enforcement proceedings against radical squat leader Ayan Omar of Minnesota over long-standing allegations of immigration fraud. Well, they caught her on a number of things. One of the things is she married her brother. Now, that's not legal in this country to marry your brother. I'm surprised that it's not anymore with everything else, okay? But here he goes on. ICE claimed that disclosing the records could interfere with enforcement proceedings, so they're not going to disclose. But Trump posted the report on True Social Sunday evening without adding further commentary. The explosive development concerns allegations that Omar entered into a fraudulent marriage with Ahmed Nur Syed Elmai, who is her brother, her biological brother, to help him remain in the United States. Omar has repeatedly denied the accusation. Just the News filed a Freedom of Information Act request in January seeking the documents related to the ICE investigation and the immigration fraud. ICE refused to turn over records, citing, well, it goes on, 5 U.S.C.C. 5252A 7A, an exemption protecting law enforcement material which disclosure could disrupt an investigation or proceedings. Disclosure of any responsive records at this time could reasonably be expected to interfere with enforcement proceedings, ICE wrote. So ICE has now publicly identified the precise proceedings, announced charges, or confirmed that removal proceedings have formally begun against Omar. However, the agency's response is the clearest official indication to date that federal scrutiny surrounding the congresswoman remains active. So, Style, why do you think that ICE might kind of hold off on this right now? You know, with an upcoming midterms election, do you think if they were to deport her that that might motivate and activate the Democrats? Let's cut to the quick of this. You want to just take a minute and tell me what it is you do know? Oh, something's going on here. All righty. The Bible says in the last days, just before the second coming of Christ, a man of great charisma, flattery, and peace will rule over the entire world. Scripture calls him the beast or the man of sin. However, most Christians today refer to him as the Antichrist. The Bible also tells us that this man will sit in the temple in Jerusalem and claim to be God. Let no man deceive you by any means, for the day shall not come except there come a falling away first, and that man of sin be revealed, the son of perdition, who opposes and exalted himself above all that is called God, or that is worshipped, so that he, as God sitteth in the temple of God, showing himself that he is God. 2 Thessalonians 2:3-4. The Antichrist will be the greatest deceiver that has ever lived on planet Earth. He will be so deceitful that the whole unsaved world will worship him as God and receive his mark, 666, in their forehead or their right hand, including all the false religions of the world. This is known in Scripture as the mark of the beast, Revelation 13:16-17. The mark of the beast will permit those that receive it to buy and sell and function during the worldwide reign of the Antichrist, which will last 42 months, Revelation 13:5. However, it will also be a damnation of their souls. And the smoke of their torment ascendeth up forever and ever, and they have no rest day nor night, who worship the beast and his image, and whosoever receiveth the mark of his name. The Bible prophecy is coming to pass very soon. The whole world will decide to decide whom they will worship, the Antichrist or Jesus Christ. This is a predicament of all of God's people will be in during the Great Tribulation. However, true Christians that have turned to Jesus in their whole heart will resist the Antichrist and his mark no matter the cost. The overcomers will join the great multitude of saints in heaven and play the songs of Jesus and worship the true and living God forever and forever. Well, now here you're going to see the true church will be taken up before that. But during the tribulation period, there are going to be more people get saved probably than up to that time, because you're going to have more people in the world. And the reason for that is you're going to have 144,000 flaming John the Baptists out there. These were all men, all young men who have not known a woman, and they will be 12,000 from each of the 12 tribes. And they'll have a mark on them. And because of that mark, the Antichrist will not be able to touch them. Now, people will realize a number of things during that tribulation, those that are left behind. First of all, they're going to realize that there's a whole lot of people, those Christian people that were preaching the gospel, they're gone. And they're going to think it a little bit strange to find piles of clothes around and artificial limbs stacked in piles all over the place. They're going to find it a little bit strange where planes might be falling out of the sky because the pilot's gone, or cars would be wrecked, or trucks or boats at sea. They're going to realize something different has happened. Then they're going to remember what they heard. They've heard, but they never really listened closely. Many of them will be looking to find the King James Bible, and of course the opposition will be trying to collect up all the Bibles so they don't have them. This will happen. Now, you don't want to be there when all of this is happening, because you have an opportunity during the tribulation period, but it's going to be very, very tough. Very tough. Persecution is going to be great. But if you persist, you cannot deny the Lord. You cannot take the mark. If you persist, you'll be saved, and you'll be one of the tribulation saints. But it's going to be difficult. But you don't have to be there during that tribulation period, folks, because if you're saved before the rapture, well, you've sure saved yourself a whole lot of pain and trouble. The bottom line is this: there needs to be a true sorrow. If you really realized, if you could really, and it's what you have to do. You have to really realize the pain and the suffering that the Lord Jesus Christ suffered on your behalf. If you can really realize that, and you need to think about that, how here, not only was he beaten bloody till he wasn't even recognizable, but he had taken the sins of the world, past, present, and future, upon him. He became sin. He became sin, folks, for you and me. Now, I can tell you, this is far beyond our comprehension to even begin to understand the gravity of that statement, becoming sin for you and me. But I can assure you, listen, it was your sin and my sin that caused that. And if you could undo that, if you would you do that? Well, you know what he did for you, what he did for you. Now it's your turn to do for him. And that's where we talk about what the instructions he left us. But you that are unsaved, pray to the Father. Acknowledge the fact that you're a sinner and a sinner needs a Savior, and that Christ took your place as substitutionary death upon that cross. Pray to the Father and ask for forgiveness of your sins. There's got to be repentance. Without repentance, folks, you're going to perish. And if you've done that, then you recognize that he put you first before him. The Lord, when he took your place, he put you first. Now you have to put him first. First and foremost, in everything. Like he said, he's got to come before your mother, your father, your sister, your brother, your wife, your children, and especially yourself. He's got to come before all of that. And so, if you do that, then God is always just. And what he will do, you will become a new creature. He will honor that commitment. You will become a born-again believer. And this is a fact, okay? This is reality. And you will be filled with the Holy Spirit, will come and dwell within you. And from that time on, your Holy Spirit will come and dwell within you. And from that time on, you're on the road to eternity.

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3: Final pitch to the jury. I'm Lisa Brady, Fox News. Prosecutors in Massachusetts arguing Lindsay Clancy knew right from wrong and was not suffering postpartum psychosis when her three young children were killed, or during mental health treatment for several months leading up to the killings.
4: None of them saw any signs of psychosis ever. So they're all wrong? All these different doctors at all these different practices, they're all collectively together wrong? That doesn't make sense.
3: Plymouth County Assistant DA Jennifer Sprague says Clancy's actions the day of the killings show control and planning, including sending her husband out to run errands and searching online how much time that would take. The defense argues Clancy, who tried to kill herself, was suffering from psychosis and was over-medicated. She's pleaded not guilty by reason of insanity. Moments ago, the judge, just giving the jury instructions emphasizing a guilty verdict, must go beyond probability to no reasonable doubt. President Trump heads to Texas today to raise money in a critical midterm Senate race.
5: The Lone Star State has emerged as a Senate battleground, with Democrat James Tallarico leading Republican Attorney General Ken Paxton in some polls.
6: Republicans are going to win Texas, let me tell you.
5: White House Press Secretary Karoline Leavitt says President Trump is hosting a fundraiser in Houston tonight for the RNC to continue a cash advantage over Democrats.
6: I also know he's going to be out there traversing the country, meeting with everyday Americans and campaigning on behalf of the great Republican candidates across the board.
5: Recent polling also shows a tighter than expected governor's race in Texas.
3: Fox's Jared Halpern at the White House. Rescue teams and military helicopters searching for hundreds of people still missing, including more than 60 Americans after deadly flooding along the Nepal-China border. More than 350 people are known dead. 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
13: Tommy Lahren reacts to far-left influencer Hassan Piker mocking Charlie Kirk's murder.
14: There's a lot of Democrats that I don't agree with, a lot of Democrat influencers like Hassan Piker, but I would never do anything as disgusting as celebrate or mock their assassination. So when the Democrats tell you that they have to bring people like this into the fold because they have a big tent, behold your big tent. This is what your big tent is. This isn't something that he did when he was 15 years old. This is him now. This is just on track with many of the disgusting things that he's done and said in his career, whether it's for attention and clicks and views or whether he is just that purely vile and disgusting, doesn't matter. This is what the Democrat big tent looks like. So either the Democrats need to figure out what's in their tent and do some cleaning, or they need to look at the American people and say, this is what we're okay with, because you can't do both.
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2: Here's your latest weather forecast from the Talk of the Town, 97.7 FM and 1570 AM. For today, we'll have mostly sunny skies, then a slight chance of thunderstorms.

0: clouds with highs in the lower 80s. For tonight, skies will be partly cloudy with a low near 60. Friday will have decreasing clouds with a high near 80. Friday night will be mostly clear with a low in the mid 50s. Saturday will be sunny with highs in the lower 80s. Saturday night will be partly cloudy with a low near 60. And Sunday will be mostly sunny with highs in the mid 80s. That's your latest weather forecast from the talk of the town.
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0: Well, hello, everybody. Welcome to the Todd Stearns Radio Show. We are proudly broadcasting border to border, coast to coast, across the Fruited Plain. Wow, it's we have a jam-packed show for you today, and a lot of just crazy, weird stories going on. By the way, the Lindsey Clancy, the final arguments, closing arguments in that trial, now underway, and we're going to dip into some of that, and we'll play some of the audio from that. What a crazy story that is. Also, Best Buy is in the headlines, and this is, it's the craziest story I've seen in a while. So a guy goes into a Best Buy, and he wants to buy a laptop computer. And you know how it is at Best Buy. First of all, it's hard to find anybody actually working in there. And so when you do finally get somebody, you know, you want to be polite and nice because you want to get your stuff and you want to pay for it. And then you've got to show your, you know, receipt before they let you walk out of the store and go about your day. So this guy wanted to buy a laptop. And the guy's a pretty polite guy, really nice guy. And so he went up to the counter, and there's a clerk. And the guy says, I'd like to buy a laptop. And the clerk said, all right, let me go get you one. And he said, thank you, sir. Appreciate your help. Now, Dylan, if somebody said, thank you, sir, you know, that's a very polite, cordial thing to do. Normally, the customer wouldn't even say anything.
1: Yeah, saying thank you is like baseline, like, yeah, thank you.
0: Yeah, thank you, or thank you, sir, which I think is even more like, okay, this is somebody who was raised right.
1: Yes.
0: So the guy says, thank you, sir. The clerk turns back around and says, how dare you? How dare you? I am no sir, sir. I'm a ma'am. And so the guy was like, wait, what? And so the clerk happens to be transgender. So he's a dude who identifies as a girl, as a woman. And so the clerk is enraged over all of this. And the poor guy, the customer, was just trying to be nice and polite. And the customer, and this is all on video, and it's going viral on the socials, and the transgender Best Buy employee just became enraged. I refuse to sell you any laptop unless you call me a ma'am. You better call me a ma'am, or there's going to be 18 double hockey sticks to pay. How dare you call me a ma'am? And the poor guy is just sort of flummoxed. He's just standing there saying, look, dude, I just want a laptop, dude. How dare you call me a dude? I've been triggered. So anyway, the guy was emotional. I don't know, maybe he was a woman. I don't know. So anyway, the customer is like, look, I just need a laptop. That's all. I just need a laptop. That's all. And the clerk says, I'm not going to sell. The clerk refused to sell the guy a laptop computer. You will not be able to purchase anything here unless you call me by my name. And I'm a ma'am. So the customer asked to see the manager, right? I mean, at that point, you're like, what is this? What's going on here? I would have thought, if this had happened to Todd Stearns, I would have thought I was being pranked. And I would have used every masculine pronoun in the world to address this guy. So anyway, the manager comes over. And the manager, all right, what's the problem here? And so the guy at this point, this guy's got his cell phone on, and he's recording everything. And so the guy was like, look, I just wanted a laptop. I went over. I said, can you get me a laptop? He said, sure. And I said, thank you, sir. And the store manager was like, how dare you? Who do you think you are calling my employee a sir when my employee is clearly a ma'am? Well, sir, your female employee has balls. Not boobs, balls. So anyway, the manager takes the side of the transgender worker and refuses to sell the guy a laptop computer. Sir, we cannot sell you a laptop unless you properly identify my staffer by the preferred word. And that preferred word is ma'am. So the customer said, all right, I'm done here. And he left. He left. So apparently at Best Buy now, you must comply. Do they wear, I haven't been in a Best Buy in ages. Dylan, do you know if, I mean, are they wearing badges that, like, you know, with their preferred pronouns, all of that kind of stuff?
1: I don't think, no, the badges don't say the pronouns on them. Not that I'm aware of.
0: You know, back in the day, they used to have the Geek Squad, right? That was like the big cool thing that Best Buy did.
1: They still have them in our area a little bit. They have like a section.
0: No, I don't think so. I think they're calling it something else. They're calling it the Freak Squad now. Oh. The Freak Squad.
1: Not as good, but, you know, whatever they want.
0: Oh, my Lord. The country's gone slap crazy nuts, ladies and gentlemen. What can I tell you? So there you have it. Best Buy. They're standing by their aggrieved employee who got triggered. I wonder if, like, this is going to be workman's comp. Right? I mean, the employee could get a couple of weeks out of this.
1: For harassment?
0: Well, his harassment, but yes. Harassment, yes. Bad. I guess. I don't know. What would that even look like? You know, is this like PTSD or what? And here's the thing. You know the guy. I mean, there's a certain kind of person that works at Best Buy. So you know this was not exactly a looker. So it's not like... I mean, it was very clear if the guy said, thank you, sir, that this looked like a dude.
1: I mean, yeah. I mean, it probably, there was probably some stubble, maybe a small beard, you know? There had to be some reason why he said, sir. It couldn't have been because he just wanted to be offensive. Like,
0: no, exactly.
1: This guy probably looked like a guy.
0: No, you're exactly correct. Yeah. I'm just saying. All right, 901-260-5926, our telephone number. That's 901-260-5926. By the way, today is Caroline Leavitt's last day. This is it, right? She's wrapping up. She's making the rounds on the cable TV channels and talking about her last days. You know, the big question is who replaces Caroline Leavitt? You know, who would you? And they haven't made that announcement yet. You know, a lot of people are thinking that Trump may just do it himself. There's some speculation that maybe Marco Rubio or, you know, some of the cabinet secretaries might just do like a rotating shift. I'm curious who you think the president ought to pick. There's someone. I was doing a show last night in Chicago. Cincinnati, WLW, and it was a late night show. They had me on to talk about my new book, The Golden Age, and we had a great, great conversation. It was like a half an hour, and the guy kept going, "Can you stick around? Can you stick around for some more?" And I'm like, "Sure, yeah, happy to do it." So anyway, he said that he thinks Carrie Lake would be a great press secretary. And, you know, I got to thinking about that after the interview, and I think this guy is spot on. I think Carrie Lake would be ferocious because Carrie Lake will tear you a new one. Could you imagine Carrie Lake in front of the press corps? You know, she used to be, a lot of people don't remember this, she used to be a news anchor at a Fox affiliate in Phoenix before she got into politics. And Carrie Lake will not put up with any sort of foolishness from the White House press corps. They would be terrified. All right, you, eyebrows, CNN, what do you want? What's your question? Never mind. Please don't yell at me. Please don't yell at me. Caitlin Collins, grow up hair. Go stand in the corner. Okay. Look, we would, you know what? We would preempt the radio show so that we could just take the press briefing live. Where's little Jimmy Acosta? Little Jimmy, where are you? I can't see. Oh, there you are. Somebody get him a phone book to sit on. Just emasculating the reporter. I would pay money to see that. I think Carrie Lake would be great. She would be able to advance the president's agenda, and I think that she'd be able to go to war with the press corps. Because she's a no-nonsense kind of a gal. But anyway, I'm just curious. Who do you think would be good? Some people have mentioned Scott Jennings over at CNN. Let me just say this about Scott Jennings. He is BFFs with Mitch McConnell and that crowd. He also gets very upset. And I've heard him, and this is nothing secret at all, but we were at a a Young America's Foundation gathering, and the guy's given a speech, and it was a fine enough, it was okay speech, but then, like, you take questions from the kids, and that's the whole thing about YAF, is these gatherings, and I've spoken at, gosh, probably a dozen of these things, and the fun part is, after you speak, you take questions and from the students, and you have no idea what these kids are going to say. So I call these, just in my mind, I call it the Stump Starnes segment of the event, because, you know, the kids are going to try to, you know, they're going to try to catch up doing something, right? It's because they're kids. You know, it's fun. So anyway, somebody asked a question about how in the world Scott Jennings can put up with being around all these left-wingers at CNN. And I thought it was a terrific question and one that, you know, needed to be asked. And so Jennings actually lectures this kid and then the entire audience about how he doesn't like it. He doesn't appreciate people making fun of his colleagues at CNN. And I thought, oh, so you're, all right, woke and a squish. All right, gotcha. I don't, and by the way, Jennings has been a never Trumper for a very long time, a very long time. I don't think he's the guy. Whoever it is, I think you've got to go back and look at their history. Look at what they've said about the president. You've got to do your research here, because getting the wrong person in, and the question is, would Scott Jennings be able to advance the president's agenda to the press corps? I don't think so. But that's just me. I do like Carrie Lake, though. Anyway, we're opening up the phone lines here. Who do you think ought to replace... Who do you think ought to replace Caroline Leavitt? 901-260-5926 is our telephone number. That's 901-260-5926. Oh, by the way, we're up to now a 4-star rating on Amazon. So many of you guys went on yesterday, and thank you so much for adding positive reviews. The left-wingers are coming after us. I know this sounds incredibly silly, but these rankings on Amazon are determined by those 4- and 5-star ratings. And so... the leftists came in like day one, and they put like these 1 stars or 0 stars and talked about how awful the book is. We're actually going to read some of the bad reviews coming up, but we need your help. So if you haven't already done so, in the break, head over to Amazon, leave us a 5-star review. If you've read the book, leave us a book review there. If you haven't got the book, you can purchase a copy of the book. And if you got the Amazon Prime, you'll get it delivered like next day. 901-260-5926. 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
2: All right. Hello, everybody. Welcome back. This is the Todd Starnes Radio Show. Honored to have you with us today. Big question in our first hour. Who do you think ought to replace Caroline Leavitt? And, of course, a lot of folks wanting to weigh in on the big Best Buy controversy as well. Let's go to the phone lines. Elkhart, Kansas. Katie is listening to us on KGNC Radio. Hi, Katie. What's on your mind today?
14: Well, just wanted to pass on a little bit of information about Best Buy's digital stuff.
2: Yes.
14: We purchased a digital photo album for my mother, and we had a difficult time setting up the account and everything. And then also our bank debit card, when tried to use online, would not work. Come to find out, these two things go through the country of Georgia to process all of the digital stuff.
2: Why am I not surprised by that?
14: Yeah, it's nuts.
2: Wow.
14: So,
2: well, thank you for that intel there. So you're not surprised they've got a transgender dude that got a little upset there for being misgendered.
14: Oh, geez.
2: Yeah.
14: The customer should have grabbed him in places and went, nope, you're not a ma'am.
2: I think that would have caused some more problems, Katie.
14: Oh, well.
2: All right. What do you think about Caroline Leavitt?
14: Well, I really hate to see her go, but I believe the Lake Lady should proceed.
2: I think you like Carrie Lake.
14: I do. Yeah, Carrie Lake. Yes, I apologize.
2: No, yeah, don't. All right, well, Katie, we sure do appreciate you calling in from Elkhart, Kansas, listening to us on our great affiliate there, KGNC. So I think we've got five or six stations out in Kansas that carry the program. Our telephone number, by the way, is 901-260-5926. That's 901-260-5926. Dylan, you know what we ought to do? Do we have our mailbag music? You know, we normally have that handy.
15: We always have it, Todd.
2: All right, I think we ought to read some of these negative reviews. What do you think?
15: I think that's a wonderful idea.
2: Yeah. This is coming from Amazon, ladies and gentlemen, and these are some of the negative reviews that we have received. Some of them are just not very nice. All right, let's see. Here we go. I should have been more prepared for this, actually, Dylan. Amazon makes it very difficult. Oh, here we go. This is from some Muslim by the name of Akasha Shaw. 1-star rating. Trash book. Absolutely trash of a book. Has no value and provides nothing useful. All lies. I wonder if they even bought the book. That's what I want to know. Here we go. There are, oh, geez, Lou. There are a lot of them, unfortunately. I'm having to scroll down, Dylan, because now we've got all these 5-star reviews from our listeners.
15: That's a good problem,
2: which are very nice.
15: Yeah.
2: The cost is too damn high. Who pays $28.49 for a Kindle book? Sorry, lady, I don't set the prices. Paul, right again, 1-star. Don't waste your money. It's only single ply. Actually, it's quadruple ply. It's a very thick book. It makes for very expensive toilet paper, and it's only single ply. By the way, Paul, it's his IT apostrophe S. Indy Schilling says, more oligarch trash. Is this a book about Trump's Russian golden showers? Who reads this garbage? 7 people actually found that review helpful. Pete writing in, 1-star review. Todd, Trump wrote this nonsense. With 7 weeping emojis. I'm not sure what to make of that, but anyway. And financial advisor says, This book is a boot-licking book of lies. Eight people found that helpful. So there you go. If you want to give us a helping hand to fight back against the leftist trolls over on Amazon, head over now and leave a review for the Golden Age, How Trump Saved America. We'll be right back.
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21: News. I'm Gianna Gelosi. Closing arguments today in the trial of Lindsay Clancy, the Massachusetts woman who says postpartum psychosis led her to strangle her three kids in 2023.
22: If the Commonwealth has proved to you beyond a reasonable doubt that the defendant was not suffering from a mental disease or defect at the time of the killing, the Commonwealth has satisfied its burden of proving that the defendant was criminally responsible.
21: It's Judge William Sullivan instructing the jury. A tropical storm Dolly forming in the Atlantic.
23: The storm could reach the islands and get close to Puerto Rico this weekend, bringing heavy rain. The storm's name of Dolly is getting some attention due to the recent passing of Dolly Parton. Those storm names are decided upon in advance as part of a predetermined list rotating every 6 years.
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24: Gary LaVox here from Rascal Flats. 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
10: Here's your latest weather forecast from the Talk of the Town, 97.7 FM and 1570 AM. For today, we'll have mostly sunny skies, then a slight chance of thunderstorms with highs in the lower 80s. For tonight, skies will be partly cloudy with a low near 60. Friday, we'll have decreasing clouds with a high near 80. Friday night will be mostly clear with a low in the mid-50s. Saturday will be sunny with highs in the lower 80s. Saturday night will be partly cloudy with a low near 60. And Sunday will be mostly sunny with highs in the mid-80s. That's your latest weather forecast from the Talk of the Town. 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
2: By the way, I want to give a big shout out to the Tennessee Association of Broadcasters. I am on the proudly serving on the board of directors. So this morning at 8 o'clock, every radio station in the state of Tennessee played Dolly Parton's I Will Always Love You as a statewide tribute. And of course, we had a lot of motorists we asked to turn their headlights on. And I know as I was driving in this morning in the broad daylight hours, a lot of folks were riding around with their headlights on in honor of the late, great Dolly Parton. So thank you for that. And also, Dylan, I don't know if you saw this, the Hernando de Soto Bridge, that big, huge M, the bridge that has the big M, was lit up in pink last night.
15: I did notice that. Super cool.
2: That was pretty awesome. We put a photo of it over on our Instagram page, so you might want to go and check that out. All right, welcome back, everybody. This is the Todd Starnes Radio Show. A lot going on. I want to bring into the conversation our good friend. She is the Chief Executive Officer and the President of Concerned Women for America, Penny Nance. Penny, always good to have you on the show.
1: Thank you, Todd. Great to be with you. And boy, I join you all in mourning Dolly Parton. I actually grew up near Sevierville, where she was from originally. She did great work for the people there. Just a really big heart and a big personality and a great talent.
2: Well, an incredible talent. And it's remarkable. You know, she and her late husband, Carl Dean, lived in Brentwood, south of Nashville. Mm-hmm. And just the traffic jam outside of her home, people just wanting to drive by and pay their respects. And in Sevierville, at the square there, they have that beautiful statue of Dolly sitting on a rock playing the guitar, and all sorts of memorials and everything's people just coming out. I don't think there's going to be another one like Dolly, I'll tell you that much.
1: No, the world is a less happy and talented place without her.
2: Well said. Well said. Penny, the reason we brought you on today, big news involving Meta and TikTok and this $17 billion Meta settlement that is what they say is going to help protect kids online. I know you guys have been all over this particular issue. Do you think that's enough, and is Meta doing the right thing here?
1: Well, I think definitely Meta's doing the right thing. And if you kind of take a look at what they have agreed to, it's definitely steps in the right direction. But it's not as if kids are only on Meta platforms. They're not on Facebook. There's some of them are on Instagram, but they're very fluent in TikTok and Snapchat and YouTube and many, many different platforms. So we need to see this kind of determination from all the platforms for them to all come together and recognize that, you know, kids are special. Yes, we have a First Amendment right, but when you're under the age of, I have some stats here. Kids 8 to 12 are spending 5.5 hours online per day in the United States, and 13 to 18, they're spending 8.5 hours online in the United States. So they're not just staying on one platform. They're migrating over to one or other, and parents need better ability to control their kids. It's very, very difficult. And, you know, the platforms have made it difficult for them. And, you know, the constant barrage of messaging and not all of it good that has gone into kids. But now Meta has agreed to let parents have greater control over the algorithm, and limit the daily use. I mean, that's a huge thing. Down to a couple hours a day versus the 5.5 that I said, the 8 to 12-year-olds, which that does seem like an easier group to like keep check on. But then you get the 13 to 18-year-olds doing 8.5 hours. Like, this is nonsense. We've got to get better control of the situation. And, you know, we favor legislation, the Kids Online Safety Act and the App Store Accountability Act, which requires that parents allow the downloading of different apps onto the kids' phones. So this is very important work. I appreciate the step in the right direction, but there's a lot more to do.
2: You know, it's mind-boggling to know what kids are being exposed to. And I remember back in the day when you actually had to have a college email address to even open a Facebook account. I mean, that's how Facebook got started. And then there were all these conversations about, okay, how old should a person be, you know, before they can, you know, get a Facebook account. And I'm wondering, you know, again, if that's even going to be enough, you know, to you know, with what these kids are being exposed to on social media platforms.
1: Right. Well, parents need to agree that they are allowed to have them and then set parameters of what they should be and be exposed to. We know that pornography is rampant online. And even if kids don't go looking for it, it goes looking for them. So earlier and earlier exposure is happening. Again, all the messaging, all the influencers selling them things they don't need or shouldn't have, all the different apps to change the way you look and to make everything look like perfection, which it's not. I mean, we all do that a little bit, right? I mean, I've edited photos. And also, you know, on Facebook early days when it was all a bunch of moms, it was kids first and they've gone away from Facebook. Now it's a bunch of moms. You only show the like perfect pictures of the family vacation, not the one in which your people are fighting and the kids are misbehaving and everybody's grouchy. You know, the place is a mess. Like, you don't show that. You don't show the messy parts of life. And so adults have trouble recognizing the reality of the situation. Of course, kids don't know that they're not the only ones with blemishes and that, you know, their life isn't perfect and their parents don't always understand them and sometimes bad things happen. But there's this fake world online that kids are allowed too much time to engage with. Now, listen, there's good things that have come from this as well. And I don't want to sound like, you know, the person that does is completely out of touch. And I would say the same about AI. There's important things that advantages that we have to know how to use these things properly. But there has to be really a big wall of protection around our kids and using them. And it's just a mistake for parents not to be fully aware of what their kids are doing, what they're looking at, and also like what the traps are in AI and all these other things so that they can be responsible for their own children. But it's not easy.
2: No, it's not. And you're telling me, Penny Nance, that these 16 and 17-year-olds, they really don't have their own private jets that they're flying off to these exotic locations.
1: Exactly.
2: I'm so glad you told me because I was starting to feel bad about myself.
1: I know. I needed only designer purses, Todd. Like, I don't understand. Like, why don't I have a private jet and designer purse? Apparently, everybody does.
2: Who knew? You know, I'm too old school. That's my problem here, Penny, because, you know, back when I was growing up, of course, we had the landline and that was it. And if you were lucky, your parents got you one of those, I don't know, 70-foot long cords where you could maybe have privacy by taking the phone into your bedroom or wherever. But, you know, nowadays.
1: They knew who was calling because they were answering the phone, right? So they knew who you were interacting with. And again, like, you know, online world has given us at our fingertips information that you and I would have, you know, in middle school and high school had gone to the library to get and would only have what was there available in that particular library. So our ability to learn and grow has immensely changed. For women, it changed our ability of where we have to work. We don't have to go into an office anymore. We can work from home and have better ability to be there with our kids and see what's going on from a day-to-day basis. Remote work has been an incredible boost to women, enabling them to do more of what they want to do with their time and have more time parenting. So that's a great step in the right direction for women and families. However, as we've already said, there's many drawbacks, many traps, many dangers, and it it is definitely up to parents to know what those are, to be on top of things, but they don't need the companies undercutting them and going around them. And that's the thing. I've talked to AI companies about that. Like, you don't get in between a parent and their children. As long as you're not doing that, people are going to be, it's going to be okay and it's going to go well. But the minute you start getting between a parent and their child, sending them information that is not age appropriate, then we got a problem.
2: Well, I'm glad you folks are all over this at Concerned Women for America. Penny, we always appreciate you coming on the show. And this is something that every parent, every grandparent in America needs to pay very close attention to. Penny, good to see you, my friend.
1: Thank you, Todd. God bless.
2: All right. God bless. Well, there you go. You know, Dylan, I knew we were living in a whole different world when you got engaged and all of the women in the Stearns Dandridge families were gathered in the kitchen. They had their heads in their phones, and they were it turns out they were tracking you. They were tracking where you were as you were going to propose to the future Mrs. Producer.
15: This is very true. One of the main things about proposing to someone is they are not supposed to know. So she still had her location on. Obviously, I didn't. But, you know, they were just tracking her the entire time, so they knew.
2: I was stunned. I'm like, what are you people doing? They're like, go away. Go into the den.
15: We're busy.
2: Something very bad is going on in that kitchen.
15: Or very good.
2: Oh, my Lord. I do wonder, though, what age? And Dylan, you're going to have to come to terms with it. I mean, here's the thing. You don't even know what your kids are going to have access to by the time you guys have kids and they become teenagers.
15: No, I'm definitely starting to think about that, especially with, like, AI and, you know, all the virtual reality stuff. Yeah. Like, who knows what it's really going to be like in the next few years or so. But, yeah, I mean, I've already set my cutoff date. Like, my kid's not getting a phone anytime soon. Like, it's going to be at least high school age or middle of high school. So
2: you do wonder, you know, is it better to, and I don't even know if they've done a study here, but maybe they need to. Let's just say, is it better to not even expose kids to social media until they become teenagers? You know, let them almost have this innocent life, you know, where they're not allowed to get online. You know, they're not, you know, they're actually forced to read a book. There has been a study done where you retain more knowledge reading a physical book than you do something online. So I'm wondering, maybe would the country be better off if we put in the safety mechanisms where kids were not exposed to this stuff? Because I think a lot of kids, I think people would be very surprised at how young kids are on social media.
15: I think you're exactly right. And I think, I mean, obviously, we've seen with the education system, kids don't know how to read or write, and it's because they're not given books, they're given laptops, and then they're given a summary of the book instead of actual books. So it's like, I almost wish that I was given more parameters as a kid, because I grew up in the social media age, and I just, you know, I fell into that trap of just scrolling, you know, early on. So I don't want that to be part of my kids' lives, for sure.
2: Yeah, that's a good thing, I think. Yeah, but again, now, though, you try to take – I think the bigger problem is you've got moms. So you actually have a generation of young moms that were raised on social media, and they want their kids, you know, to pop and be popular on campus. And a lot of these schools now are starting to ban – what is it? Marsha Blackburn, running for governor of Tennessee, wants to ban kids from having cell phones in school. And, look, I completely agree with that.
3: But what if my child needs to reach out to me?
2: Well, you know what? There's a phone in the office.
15: Exactly.
2: Presumably. Do they still have landlines in the schools?
15: I think so. Yeah. Those are old buildings.
2: So, I mean, again, there's no reason for your child to need a phone during school hours. And parent, you can do without hearing for your child. I mean, my parents did that. You know, that's unheard of. And basically, most kids wanted to escape from home for those hours in school.
15: That's fair enough.
2: Yeah. Sorry, moms, but, you know, it's true. All right, 901-260-5926, our telephone number. That's 901-260-5926. Where do you draw the line when it comes to social media? We'll be right back.
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2: All right, before you buy one more shirt in a bigger size, you got to listen to me. Aren't you tired of hearing all about this peptide that shot, another medicine, another complicated weight loss plan? It can be overwhelming. You've got the side effects to worry about, questions about long-term health, and half the time, you don't even know what to believe.
3: That's why Calitrin has stood the test of time for almost 30 years. Todd, there's no shots, no stimulants, no complicated routine. You simply take it before bed. It's got a 4.8 rating out of 5 stars for 3 decades.
2: And I'm not talking about something I read. 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
2: 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Chicago, securing Second Amendment freedoms at the state level. 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SAF is the only organization with 2 cases before the Supreme Court this fall challenging so-called assault weapons bans. 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

0: watching the closing remarks here in the murder trial of Lindsay Clancy. She's the Massachusetts woman strangled all three of her young children. I mean, tiny little, the youngest, 8 months old. And her attorney got up and told the jury that Lindsay was a really great mom. Well, I hate to break it to you, sir, but great mothers do not kill their children. Those would be monsters. So the prosecution, laying all of this out, and I think they've done a terrific job here, they're saying, just think about this. These poor kids, and she wanted the Americans to think like the children were thinking and how horrified they must have been as their own mother was strangling them, killing them. She said, just think of that, that being strangled and the pain and the confusion they're going through, and it's being done by their own mother. Their mother is the one that's hurting them. Their mother is the one that's killing them. They said it was extreme atrocity and cruelty. And you've got hundreds, if not thousands, of women across America who are actually defending this woman. I want you to listen. This is, all right, well, we don't have this audio, but I do want to play Lisa Booth on Fox News, cut number 30.
1: I think what this says about society is we don't value human life. Mm-hmm. I don't know if it's because we've reduced children to a clump of cells on issues like abortion or what the root evil of that is. But that's what I've learned from this. And you know, Ainsley, I hear you when you say that no mother, unless she's crazy, could strangle her children to death. But you look at all those women that we've seen outside, lined up outside of the courthouse, celebrating her, supporting her on TikTok. So I think there's a lot of crazy people out there, unfortunately. And I don't need a jury to tell me that she's evil. When you take your three children and systematically strangle them to death with an exercise band after you sent your husband away, Cora was 5. She liked taking care of people. She loved princesses. Dawson was 3. He was rambunctious, silly. He loved Paw Patrol. Callan was just 8 months old, a baby, and she strangled each of them to death. So, you know, I'm sorry. My sympathy and my heart is with the children that she admitted to killing. And I think the fact that there are so many people supporting her as a society shows us that there's a lot of evil in our society that we need to root out, and it's not healthy.
0: All right. So now the jury, it's in the hands of the jury. And here's the choices they've got. They can find this woman guilty of first-degree murder, second-degree murder, manslaughter, or not guilty by reason of lack of criminal responsibility. That's the insanity plea. Or they could just find her not guilty. So you're on the jury here. What do you do? What do you do, ladies and gentlemen? What would you decide to do with Lindsay Clancy if you were on that jury? But again, her attorney calling her a, quote, darn good mother who just happened to kill her kids. And by the way, that is not in dispute, right? So the defense readily admits that she did what she did. That's not the issue for them. They're claiming that this was some sort of a psychosis, so she had some sort of a psychotic break. But again, there's absolutely no evidence to back that up. So what do you do? You're on the jury. How does this play for you? 901-260-5926, our telephone number. That's 901-260-5926. By the way, be sure, in the break, get yourself a copy of The Golden Age, How Trump Saved America. Dr. Robert Jeffress says the book is a must-read for those who cherish freedom. So get yourself a copy today. And by the way, get one for the church library while you're at it. All right, hang tight. Hour 2 of The Big Show coming up next. 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

0: And hello, everybody. Welcome to the Todd Stearns Radio Show. Great to have you with us today. I want you to write down our telephone number. You will need this if you plan on calling into the program. Our telephone number, 901-260-5926. That's 901-260-5926. I want to give a big shout-out to a couple of folks here. First of all, Perry Atkinson, who is the host over at the Dove Network in Medford, Oregon. And they had us on yesterday talking about the book. We did an hour-long interview about the Golden Age, How Trump Saved America. Then, yesterday afternoon, did a great interview with KTKZ, the great Salem radio station in Sacramento, California. Another half an hour conversation about the Golden Age. And last night, we wrapped up the day WLW in Cincinnati with the great host, Dan Carroll. By the way, that's Bill Cunningham's great radio station, a great radio station for the great one. And we appreciate Dan Carroll having us on last night to talk about the Golden Age. So they're keeping us pretty busy around these parts. Write down our telephone number. You will need this for this hour of the conversation, 901-260-5926. That's 901-260-5926. A very bizarre story involving the Girl Scouts. And the Girl Scouts have been in the throes of a culture war for, gosh, at least a couple of decades now. And it has not been a good thing. As a matter of fact, thousands and thousands of moms have pulled their young girls, their daughters, out of Girl Scouts. And many have joined an incredible organization called American Heritage Girls. We've told you about them in the past. We've had the folks on to talk about the incredible programs there. But we are Islamification of the Girl Scouts. And I want to bring into the conversation my good friend Patty Garibay, who is the founder of American Heritage Girls. Patty, it has been way too long. I hope you're doing well.
1: I'm doing great, Todd. It's good to be with you again.
0: Patty, I just cannot get over this. Apparently, the Girl Scouts have been promoting Islamic values. What's going on? What have you heard?
1: Well, honestly, the Girl Scouts have been promoting Islamic values for a long time in regards to their religious recognitions that they have allowed. And Scouting America, or the former Boy Scouts of America, I feel like I'm talking about Prince here, usually known as. But anyway, they also do this. But here's the clincher, Todd, the thing that's really freaking me out about this is the fact that they are encouraging girls of the Islamic faith to invite others to the mosque to learn about wearing hijab, to be able to be part of the whole Islamic revolution that's happening in this country. And that's the concern I have, because this isn't about cultural understanding. It seems to be more about religious indoctrination. And that is so the Girl Scouts MO these days. Todd, we've talked about all these different issues that have gone on, as you mentioned, over the 3 or 4 decades that this has been going on. This is just the latest. It seems to be chic these days to be Islamic. You know, I have a concern. By the year 2050, it is consider that in America, Islamic, the Muslim faith, will be second to Christianity. And it is sort of the chic thing to do for kids now. So it used to be Wiccan, and now it's Islam. So we have to be very careful about what we're exposing our kids to.
0: Patty, I was looking at an image, and this was taken straight from the Girl

0: Scouts website, where they had, I think, 7 or 8 young girls wearing Islamic-themed Girl Scout uniforms, complete with head coverings. I mean, do they not understand? Does Girl Scout leadership not understand what that head covering represents?
1: It is very perplexing when you consider how many Muslims we have in this country. 50% of them agree with Sharia law, and Sharia law is not empowering to women by the least. So what are the Girl Scouts doing? Again, it's an oxymoron. They continue to baffle me.
0: Penny, when you look at what's happening out there across America with the attacks on young girls, with the transgender movement, girls in sports, how important is it to have an organization like American Heritage Girls that is exclusively for young ladies?
1: It is so important. Girls today want to know what's right and wrong. They want to know what a woman is. They don't want this confusion. Kids don't deserve confusion. And that's what the Girl Scouts really are propagating, is confusion. So if you want clarity and you want to know what you're going to be involved with for your daughter, American Heritage Girls has always been transparent about what we stand for. The reason that we were founded was because the Girl Scouts kicked God out of the Girl Scout promise, and therefore kicked God out of their programming. So it is important for us as the primary disciplers of our children to know what we're involved with. And the Girl Scouts is not your mother's Girl Scouts anymore.
0: I want you to, I'm just shocked by this, but again, they took God out of the oath.
1: Absolutely. In 1993, that's why American Heritage Girls was started. And they said the reason they were doing this was to be more inclusive, to allow for Muslim girls to be able to put the word Allah in. Little did we know there was a lawsuit from atheists that were really pushing this agenda. So there's always a reason behind the curtain. You know, come out of the curtain, Girl Scouts. Now we know that you're pro-Islam. We know that you're pro-transgender. We know that you're pro-Planned Parenthood. What next are you going to be pro?
0: Look, it's a great question, and this is why, and I have to tell you, as you could probably tell, I was a big fan of the Girl Scout cookies back in the day. I can't even bring myself to purchase a box of cookies because I'm afraid that that money is going to be used to further some sort of a woke agenda.
1: Todd, you have great concern there, and you should. Those Thin Mints should never pass your lips. They have not passed mine in over 3 decades, all right? And the reason being, only 50 to 60 cents of that box of cookies, which are now, what, $5 to $6, go to the girl themselves in their troop. The rest goes to this agenda, as well as the membership fees for the Girl Scouts USA, which have skyrocketed in cost, by the way, because of their hemorrhaging of membership. You know what they say, if you go woke, you go broke, and that's what's happening to the Girl Scouts USA.
0: So I have to imagine there are a lot of moms in the audience, and they're listening. Maybe they didn't know what was going on with the Girl Scouts. They haven't heard of American Heritage Girls. So what are they going to discover if they go to AmericanHeritageGirls.org? What's the difference between the organizations?
1: First and foremost, they will find that the foundation is on Christ, Jesus Christ, the solid rock. That is what we stand upon. In addition, they're going to find all the best things that scouting did afford, and that is leadership development and life skills, merit badge acquisition, the love of the out of doors, and being able to really serve others and be good citizens. All that good stuff that was wholesome in the Girl Scouts of the aforementioned, they're still called Girl Scouts USA. Hey, we got to give them credit there, Todd. At least they didn't change their name, but they sure have changed what they're about.
0: And it's really sad, Patty, and of course, we're big supporters of both American Heritage Girls and Trail Life USA, and these organizations, honestly, are the saving grace, I think, for children across the country. What are the numbers looking like these days?
1: We continue to grow every year, almost nearly 80,000 members in 1,300 wow. churches across the U.S., all 50 states, 8 international countries. The Lord is blessing this program. Over 1 million girls have been through it during their lifetime. So this is really, we're seeing fruit now, adult members that are also now leaders when they were kiddos back in the day. So this has been a blessing to be part of.
0: I love it. Before we let you go, though, again, what is the warning here about the Girl Scouts? And you might have folks saying, okay, what's the big deal that they're promoting Islam?
1: Well, you may think that, and that could be true for your family, but you need to know that you don't have to put up with the Girl Scouts and their wavering truths. You can come to American Heritage Girls and enjoy all those things you did as a young girl, but know that they will stay solid to what they stand for. They will not be promoting cultural trends that are just as weak as could be, but they will be about what Jesus was about, what God is about, and they will understand girls who they are and whose they are, their identity in Christ, through a whole lot of fun and friends.
0: I love that. Patty, it's always good to see you. Don't be a stranger, and congratulations on the great success of American Heritage Girls.
1: Thank you, Todd. God bless you.
0: All right. Great lady right there, a bold warrior for Christianity and also for America. And we certainly appreciate the great work American Heritage Girls is doing. By the way, that website address again, we'll try to get that up on the screen for you, AmericanHeritageGirls.org. That's AmericanHeritageGirls.org. And wow, just a shocker there. The Girl Scouts going to Islam. Who would have thought? All right, we're going to take a quick break here. When we come back, we'll be taking your calls. Also, we're watching the jury as they deliberate the fate of Lindsay Clancy. What do you think ought to happen to her? She killed her three kids. Should she spend the rest of her life in prison? 901-260-5926. That's 901-260-5926. By the way, this segment of the Todd Stern Show is brought to you by our friends at Newsmax. 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
19: All right, let's go to the beautiful mountain paradise of Dahlonega, Georgia. Anna is listening to us on WDUN. Hi, Anna. What's on your mind today?
20: Hey, Todd. That girl's been being tried. Here's what I don't understand. She admitted guilt. Next thing is, what are you going to do to her? The other thing is, more importantly, those babies, she could have, if she felt like she was in trouble and her husband knew she was in trouble, why didn't they bring the baby somewhere else, like to her family or his family? Well, he's married again. He was married 4 months after he was divorced. So those are his children, and he believes there's something wrong with his former wife. Take the baby. Take them. A lot of this stuff doesn't add up to me. Very unfortunate. But my heart is with the kids. Those little babies were watching each other being strangled by their very mother. That is obscene to me. And I don't have any, I have no problem with her with the death penalty.
19: So, Anna, here's the part that just is so egregious. According to testimony in the case, it took her roughly 4 to 5 minutes to strangle each of the children. 4 to 5 minutes.
20: Yeah. Oh, that is an eternity for them.
19: Yeah. I'm
20: so afraid. The little kids go to their parents when they're afraid. And the very person that should have protected them was the person who killed them for not one reason. And I don't care if she has problems with her son. The only thing I care about is those babies that aren't here anymore, and nobody stepped up to the plate to protect them, including their father. So, you know, I don't know.
19: It's not good, Anna. It's not good at all. And if it were up to me, she already admitted to killing the children. If the verdict is guilty today, I would just take her outside, take her to the firing squad, and be done with it. Immediate death penalty. If you confess to killing somebody, all right, you're guilty as charged. Boom, you're gone. That's it.
20: Well, and what other reason would you find better than that to render her the death sentence? You know, we really had better get it together in this country. There's a lot of other things that have happened to people that would render a death penalty. But we are so we're just not grown up. We just don't understand and don't want to understand. Everybody is innocent. And they're not. And this is a perfect example of having children that really need somebody to look out for them, and they didn't.
19: All right. Anna, thank you for the call, and thank you for listening today. 901-260-5926 is our number. Dylan, this story from the Today Show. 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
21: Okay.
19: Turns out that a Georgia elementary school teacher. She's from Atlanta. Her name is Candy Sydney Browning. She's got one of the hyphenated names. She is a 36-year-old second grade teacher, and she has designated a corner of her classroom where students can go if they need to pass gas.
21: How big is this room? That's the first question I have.
19: What good does that do? Because, you know, the odor can, dare I say, waft.
21: Why don't you just open the door and let them go out in the hall and do that?
19: Or better yet, just crack a window and have them stick their butt out the window.
21: That would be way better.
19: The butt crack and the window crack.
21: Yeah, having a corner, that lingers there.
19: Yeah.
21: You don't want to even walk past that.
19: No, and it's probably going to discolor the paint on the wall, too.
21: And what about the kid that sits back there in the corner?
19: Oh, God, can you imagine?
21: They get some of that, too.
19: Miss Browning says she calls it the gas station. It's a specific spot where kids go for, quote, gusty winds. There is also air freshener spray nearby.
21: Oh, good.
19: She said, telling the Today Show, I have a very weak stomach, so I can't take it. And so I was, so basically, the kids were passing gas, like, in their seats, and she could smell it. And so she wanted it to, as far away as possible.
21: Sure.
19: What gets me is the Today Show spent about 1,200 words on this story. That's more than I think 9/11 got.
21: That's sad.
19: So she posted all of this on TikTok, showing the corner and explaining how it works. Oh, boy.
21: Did she do it herself?
19: Beans, the magical fruit, as they say. One commenter wrote, this is genius, and normalizing body functions without disturbing the classroom is amazing. You see, I got a problem with this. I don't think we ought to be normalizing this bodily function.
21: I also think it absolutely disturbs the classroom functionality.
19: Well, of course.
21: You see a kid get up and slowly walk into the corner of the room.
19: I mean, everybody's going to watch.
21: And also, what happens if it's more than a fart?
19: Oh, what happens if it's like a wet fart?
21: Yeah.
19: Oh, yeah. About this. That, it's a great question. One commenter said and asked a question, and the rest of the class stays focused while somebody's farting in the corner? Really? I don't know about that. I don't know. All right, got to take a break. What do you think about the fart corner? 901-260-5926.

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4: News. I'm Therese Crowley. The Lindsay Clancy jury is deliberating after clear instructions from Plymouth Judge William Sullivan.
5: The Commonwealth must prove to you beyond a reasonable doubt that the defendant was criminally responsible at the time that the crime was committed.
4: And she knew right from wrong when she killed her three kids. 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Attorney General Todd Blanche with charges against 80 Puerto Rican drug gang members.
6: Taking the fight to the cartels with unprecedented force and efficiency makes clear that we, along with our international partners, have zero tolerance for criminal activity.
4: Canada removes U.S. seafood from retaliatory tariffs against the U.S. Relief for Maine lobstermen. 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
17: Here's your latest weather forecast from the talk of the town, 97.7 FM and 1570 AM. For today, we'll have mostly sunny skies, then a slight chance of thunderstorms with highs in the lower 80s. For tonight, skies will be partly cloudy with a low near 60. Friday, we'll have decreasing clouds with a high near 80. Friday night will be mostly clear with a low in the mid-50s. Saturday will be sunny with highs in the lower 80s. Saturday night will be partly cloudy with a low near 60. And Sunday will be mostly sunny with highs in the mid-80s.
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22: All right, let's go real quick to Gainesville, Georgia. Angie, listening to us on WDUN. All right, Angie, what do you make of this classroom situation here with the gas station, as they're calling it?
23: Well, I'm going to get ringy for this, and I'm going to get yelled at, Todd, and I'm so glad you're back, and we're doing so much praying for you. Stay healthy.
22: Thank you.
23: I think it ought to be a law that it ought to take place in U.S. Congress and the U.S. because they all talk out their rear end and they need to smell what they're spewing out.
22: Angie, that's messed up.
23: I told you I was going to get ready for it. I agree with it wholeheartedly, with the class, but it ought to be government mandatory for the Congress and the Senate for those who are really talking out the rear end.
22: Angie, a brilliant idea, my friend. You never let us down. Thank you for calling in. All right, 901-260-5926, our telephone number. That's 901-260-5926. 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Harlan, hope you're doing well today.
24: I'm doing well. How's everything going for you, Todd?
22: Good, good, good. And I think we ought to give out the website address here, movement.com/starnes. Again, that's movement.com/starnes. So, Harlan, you know, we hear a lot about reverse mortgages, and I think you guys have done a brilliant job of explaining what they are now. It's not what they used to be. But I am wondering why so many people, you know, hate reverse mortgage, and they actually ignore that as a part of their retirement package and plan.
24: Well, it's one of the most frustrating things we deal with. There's a lot of your listeners, thousands of them, that tuned out as soon as you said the words reverse mortgage. And that's weird because people don't automatically tune out just when they hear about mutual fund, even though people have been ripped off by different types of investment schemes from time to time. But because of the fact that things did not work well in the past on some loans and some dishonest companies and people, we automatically get tossed in and they throw the baby out with the bathwater. But it really goes deeper than that, Todd. The issue is this. When we have been taught, especially more so in the Christian audience that I'm a part of, we have been taught that debt is evil and debt is bad and get rid of it as quickly as possible because you'll be better off. And that is true when it comes to credit card debt and some of those other things. And so we equate safety in our house with not having a mortgage. And we never even think about, well, just a minute, if I have a mortgage and I don't have to pay it and it's safe and it's guaranteed contractually and legally, maybe I should just check it out. And so they put us in with all of the other debt and just simply say, debt is bad, reverse mortgage is our debt, so let's throw it out without saying, understanding what it's about. So many people say they don't know what they're saying no to is what it comes down to.
22: And again, a lot of people also think, well, this is only for poor people, but that's not the case, right?
24: Well, no, I don't consider myself poor. I'm still working. I have money in savings, and I have a reverse mortgage. I have had it for 4 years already because I'm using it specifically for tax benefits and helping my kids and my grandkids. So it is true that anybody out there, like a lady I just talked to, who has nothing in savings and is running up her credit cards just to pay for food, we want to help those people. So I don't want to at all set them aside. We want to help people that are in a difficult position. But it goes beyond that. Virtually, there are so many people that can have a better retirement, help their kids, help their church, help their foundations, if they use some of the money that's inside their house that they're creating wealth from the last 20, 30, 40 years.
22: Is this true that it should only be used as a last resort?
24: No, that is certainly what a lot of financial advisors say. People that are just ignorant of the new scenarios, the tax benefits, the research that's been done even in the last 5-10 years, that is something that's been repeated so many times that people just believe it, like the sky is blue. Nobody thinks twice about that. So when somebody says, well, that's a last resort, that's the last thing you do, we can help people that need it as a last resort. We did one in North Dakota for somebody that was 101, 102. But it's better to use it early mathematically instead of using it late.
22: Again, we're excited to talk to our good friend Harlan Akala from Movement Mortgage. And Harlan is the reverse mortgage director. I want you to write down this number, 580-REVERSE. That's 580-REVERSE. Or you can go to their website, movement.com/Stearns. They're not going to hard sell you anything. This is about getting information and starting the information process. Harlan, a lot of people say, well, you know what? Where there is smoke, there's fire. There's got to be a reason why these reverse mortgages have had such a bad reputation in the past.
24: Well, it's true. I mean, it was largely unregulated up until the 90s. So a lot of widows got kicked out of houses. There were issues with spousal protections where a husband could take out a loan without telling his wife. And then she got kicked out when the husband died, which wasn't the fault of the program. It was the fault of a foolish husband. But there were definitely times when people were hurt because it was misused. That's a chapter in my book, Drugs, Sex, and Reverse Mortgages. Drugs can save your life. They can kill you with an overdose. Sex can obviously be good or it can be evil. It's the same thing with reverse mortgages. They have been misused, and we explain to people exactly how and why. And sometimes we caution people not to use it if they're using it for incorrect things, like sending money to a Nigerian email or something. So
22: you don't want to do that. Yeah,
24: we've had that happen, believe it or not. So they want to take out a mortgage just to send to a romantic interest in Nigeria. There are ways that anything can be used incorrectly and why you need to deal with a reputable company that is going to tell you the positives and the negatives, the costs, everything that goes together.
22: So I'm curious if you guys have been able to run these numbers. What percentage of people do you think could benefit from this particular product?
24: It's crazy, Todd. There's 72 million people over the age of 62 in the baby boomer category.
22: Wow.
24: 92% of the homeowners, which is 80% of the 72 million own homes, 92% of them would be in a better position. Not that they need it, but 92% would be a better position tax-wise, net worth-wise, and, of course, cash flow-wise if they looked into a reverse mortgage. But I implore your listeners, just check it out. This is not about calling us and saying, yeah, I want to do a reverse mortgage. You're a long ways from that. Just don't know what you're saying no to. Don't say no before you know whether or not it can help, because what you don't know can hurt you. We all know that.
22: No, I think it's a great way of looking at it. And again, folks, this is not some sort of a hard sell. It really is about getting the information process started and preparing yourself for that day when this may be the move you need to make. So again, go to movement.com/Stearns, movement.com/Stearns, or pick up the phone and call 580-REVERSE. So Harlan, somebody calls that number, what's going to happen?
24: Well, what we do is we set up an appointment to just visit. We will not sell anything ever on the first call. We won't even say that it's a good idea to do it or a bad idea to do it. We gather information because this is one of the biggest assets that anybody has. It needs to be handled carefully. It's a big decision. So we have that discussion. We send out after the discussion, we send out a copy of the book. We call back in a week or so, have set up another meeting and answer any other questions if somebody wants to go to step two. So it's certainly nothing that happens quickly. It's well thought out. And even if they don't get a reverse mortgage, you know something, Todd, they learn a lot because we teach some things about Social Security and about Medicare and IRMA and all of the other factors and how those things, it's very rare that we talk to somebody that they don't learn something they didn't know before they called us. And that information along with the book is free.
22: All right. Well, yeah. And look, you can't beat free, ladies and gentlemen. So be sure to take advantage of that and give Harlan and his team a call. 580-REVERSE, that's 580-REVERSE, or go to movement.com/starnes. Harlan, we're going to leave it there. Always great to see you and hear from you, my friend.
24: Thanks very much, Todd. Keep doing your good work.
22: All right, there you go, ladies and gentlemen. I want to give that number to you one more time, and just be reassured. This is not a hard sell, right? This is about getting information. 580-REVERSE. 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
0: 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Todd Starnes.
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0: All right, welcome back, everybody. Good to have you with us. So, I'm curious. How do you rank the presidents of the United States? If you told me right now, Todd, this is who I believe the greatest president of the United States is, who would that individual be? And I asked that question because CNN actually did a poll on this, and I want you to listen to what they discovered.
1: This one. Okay. The president Republicans most admire. It's Donald Trump. This is a historic comparison. A majority of Republicans say, 53% say, he is the Republican president they most admire. Ronald Reagan, who traditionally has won that much, Donald Trump nearly triples up on this. Reagan at just 18%. And then Abraham Lincoln, who by most historic accounts is the greatest president of all time. But Republicans say that the president that they most admire by, what is this, 6-7 times as many, Donald John Trump at 53%, easily crushing Abe Lincoln at 8%. And the Elon poll showed that he was the greatest president as well, Donald.
0: Wow. All right. So it's Donald Trump. Is that true, ladies and gentlemen? Is that the president that you admire the most? And if not, who do you admire the most? You know what I want, Dylan? I want that guy's accent.
2: I know, right?
0: Okay, Dylan. I have a question for you.
2: Okay. Maybe I wouldn't want you to have it, actually.
0: I want to be very, very quiet right now, but this is as soft as I can go.
2: It's kind of giving Bernie Sanders a little bit, mixed with Harry Hinton.
0: I don't know what to do here. I need a bagel and a schmear. Somebody quick, get me a bagel and a schmear. Maybe that'll calm me. No, I am calm. This is my lowest talking voice. Yeah, I probably couldn't do that.
2: Yeah, you could work on it.
0: I'll work on it. It's a work in progress. 901-260-5926, our telephone number. That's 901-260-5926. Which president do you admire the most? So I want to play something. This is for you good people in Oklahoma. And I don't know what's going on down there in Oklahoma, which is, by the way, the reddest state in the nation. There is a woman by the name of Nikhila Jasmine Thomas, and she's a nut job. But she's also your nominee for Senate on the Democrat side of the aisle. So this woman, I mean, theoretically, this woman could end up winning a seat in Congress. Cut number, and I've got to set this stage for you. She posted this video of herself barging into her room, which is all pink. It's kind of weird for a grown woman to basically have a child's bedroom, but whatever. And so she's cutting up a photograph of then-Senator Mark Wayne Mullen from Oklahoma. Take a listen.

0: Wayne Mullen is a terrible senator. Do not vote for him. He is a Christian nationalist, a mediocre white man.
1: Oh, she's also a member of DSA, in addition to being a nut job. You know who she reminds me of? Dylan, did you ever have these, you know, these girls in school, and they were always crazy. You know, they were like psycho crazy, and they would like gouge the eyes out of people in the high school yearbook.
2: Oh, yeah. Yeah, for sure. That's a pretty good description, actually.
1: That's her. That's who that is.
2: That's terrifying.
1: I don't know what in the world is going on there. By the way, this woman's a nurse. Would you want this woman jabbing you?
2: No, that's a stab right there. I don't know.
1: She's like cutting him up with scissors.
2: Yikes.
1: Unbelievable. She becomes Oklahoma's first Democratic socialist nominee. You know, she's the kind of woman that, God forbid, she gets married and has a husband, and the husband goes missing, you know he's not coming back. I mean, you hate to say that, but, you know, that's just, that's kind of who she is. That's a weird vibe. Anyway, there you go. Who posts that kind of stuff on? I mean, it's just a strange video. Very strange. It kind of, she makes AOC look like, I don't know, Marsha Blackburn. No, that's a compliment, by the way. I just want to say that. So there you go. Yeah, good luck to you there, ma'am. Good luck to the good people of Oklahoma. This audio comes from a kindergarten teacher who now claims half of her class is now wants to be a different gender. Cut 25.
3: So I'm a kindergarten teacher, and today was a really good day. I sat my class down, and I said, show of hands, who wishes that they were born a different gender? And I would say about half of the kids raised their hands. So for the kids that didn't raise their hands, I said, okay, you guys are going to have to go sit on the floor in the corner of the classroom over there and just be quiet. And so then what I did was I had everybody come up to the board and write what name they want to be called. And I said, it has to be another name other than what you are already called. So, like, if the name Bob is on your birth certificate, you can't write Bob on the board. Like, you have to be given a new name. So I had one kid come up and write Cookie. And I said, okay, Cookie, what are your pronouns? And Cookie was pretty confused. And I said, do you want to be called she, he, they, z, zer? And Cookie said, zer. And I said, okay, listen up, class. Cookie just picked Zer's pronouns. Everybody gives Zer a round of applause. And then everybody gave Zer a round of applause. Just really, like, showed me how important it is that we give youth the opportunity to identify themselves like this. And soon I plan on going to the school board and asking them to let me have legal name and gender changes in my classroom every Friday. So hopefully that goes well. But yeah, I just wanted to share.
1: Okay. I'm sorry. Are we being pranked?
2: I've been trying to figure this out this whole time.
1: Is this real?
2: It's so ridiculous that I would not be surprised either way, actually.
1: Because the teacher looks like she could be a he.
2: Yes.
1: That's the funny part
2: about
1: it.
2: Short hair.
1: Yeah.
2: But with that voice.
1: So are we being pranked? Here's the problem. The problem is this could actually be real.
2: Oh, yeah.
1: Or it could be a prank.
2: For sure.
1: But I don't know.
2: Crazier things are happening in schools, I feel.
1: Kid identifies as a cookie.
2: Yeah, if I was asked as a kid, I would be like Buzz Lightyear. You could literally say anything as a kid at that point.
1: Then she asked the kid, she says, Cookie, what are your pronouns or your preferred pronouns? I would have said.
2: I don't think they've learned pronouns yet.
1: I would have said Snicker and Doodle. Snicker and Doodle. That's what I would have said. Oh, boy. All right, there you have it, ladies and gentlemen. We're going to hell in a handbasket. 901-260-5926, our telephone number. 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
5: Hi, I'm Gary LaVox from Rascal Flatts. 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It's something that I started pursuing as a kid and never gave up on. 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So don't let anybody tell you that your dreams aren't possible, because they are. 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
6: Another change mapped out by the president. I'm Lisa Brady, Fox News. President Trump just signing an executive order to change the name of Lake Ontario to Lake America as a trade dispute with Canada continues.
7: We can't let the whole Canadian thing that's been going on for decades and it has to come to a stop.
6: He says the U.S. has been losing billions of dollars a year and that Canada treats some U.S. industries unfairly.
7: We love the people of Canada. I don't

0: Well, hello, everybody. Welcome to the Todd Stearns radio program. What an honor to have you with us today. Write down our telephone number. You will need this if you plan on calling into the program, 901-260-5926. That's 901-260-5926. We've been following the developments out of this Clancy case. Lindsay Clancy, the woman who killed her three kids, strangled them to death. Took, they say it estimated between 4 to 5 minutes to kill each of the children. And the jury now deciding her fate. I will say this, that, again, she's confessed. It seems to me there was really no point in even having a trial at that point. You just get a firing squad together and you dispatch her to the lake of fire. But that's just me. That's just me. So we'll be following that in case they come back with a verdict anytime in this particular case. This is her attorney, Kevin Reddington. Cut number 28, please.
1: You know from looking at the objective evidence in this case, this young lady, believe me, I don't have many clients like that. This young lady did nothing wrong in her life. She was a nurse, a daughter, a wife, and a darn good mother. You can see from the objective evidence, you can see, and you have all the exhibits for you to look at, and you can see by looking at these photographs, which you will have in the jury room. You can see the Facebook postings. You can see what she indicates about, for example, I just randomly grabbed this one. A son, my prince. That they would have you think she killed him first, cruelly, because she didn't like him. That is repulsive.
0: Well, what I find to be repulsive, sir, is the fact that your client actually strangled her three children to death and took between, 4 to 5 minutes to strangle each child. She was no good mother. That's all you need to know about that, ladies and gentlemen. So anyway, we'll keep you updated on any developments there. 901-260-5926 is our telephone number. There is a disturbing story out of California, Monterey County, North Monterey County, the unified school district there, where they're teaching the children ethnic studies. And some of the things that the kids are being exposed to, insane stuff, critical race theory, whiteness, something called the wheel of power and privilege. To help us understand exactly what's going on, we're just delighted to have with us Ryan Staley, Director of Research at Defending Education. Ryan, good to have you with us today. Thank you for joining the radio show.
2: Yeah, thanks, Todd, for having me on. Appreciate it.
0: All right. Well, let's just jump right into all of this here. What did you guys discover was going on at North Monterey County Unified School District?
2: You know, we looked at, we had some parents share with us some information about the district. They had been on our radar before, and what we found was this ethnic studies curriculum that they just approved very recently. And when you look at the curriculum itself, what you're going to find is not just some atrocious stuff, things like critical race theory, which we had been told for years is not being taught to children in K-12 schools. If you remember years ago, anybody that said anything of that nature was considered a lunatic on the right because it's a law school thing, right? You have stuff like whiteness, which for your listening audience, kind of just to parse out the academic language, whiteness is Western culture. So you want to keep it simple in that format. And then, lovely wheel of power and privilege, which is dividing kids up in a classroom based on how much privilege they have and how much power they have in society, right? So again, that is a piece of critical race theory being injected into an activity within the class. But what really struck me personally the most was the unit on Islamophobia. And why I think this is really important, not just at the school level, but it kind of paints a picture on the broader scale of what we're seeing with election stuff right now. Like, let's jump into Michigan with the Senate candidate, Al Said. And the really disturbing part about that unit is that it's not only is it whitewashing Islamists and Islamic regimes, but it's also painting the picture that the bad guys are actually the Americans and the Western culture.
0: It's really shocking. I understand one of the unit slides actually referenced Osama bin Laden's letter to America.
2: That's correct. And that is, obviously, we all understand that that's a piece of propaganda that he wrote. And what's, you know, it's one thing, as a former teacher, it's one thing if you're using that and you're juxtaposing that with a different piece of literature and you're letting the kids do, you know, a bit of analysis there. But that's not what this is. This is part of a unit that is intended to present only one side of a political ideology, which is very anti-Western, anti-American.
0: How did you guys find out about all of this?
2: You know, we have some of it we are able to find ourselves, whether it's through Freedom of Information Act requests or just looking at school board documents. Other times it's parents tipping us off and sending us this information. And so it just varies. You know, we've written up at least 50 of these different ethnic studies curriculums, mostly West Coast. And it's all the same pattern of behavior. When you peel away the layers, it's a far left political programming meant to train children to become far left street radicals.
0: Again, we're just delighted to have Ryan Staley with us, Director of Research for Defending Education. So you guys are exposing all of this. Have you reached out to the school district? And if so, what have they told you?
2: You know, we don't normally reach out to the districts themselves. We allow the journalists to do that. You know, but we have talked with locals, parents on the ground, who we mostly associate with, and they're happy that this is getting exposed. The hard part now is trying to get these school districts to pull back on these. You know, the important thing to understand for your listening audience, if they're not familiar with ethnic studies, it's often sold to parents as culture and history, but underneath that is the layers of the political program that I've already referenced. And so they do a really good job of selling this to the community. So what we're trying to help people do is bring awareness to this and then to break through that packaging they put on it that makes it sound nice.
0: Well, it seems to me that, you know, when you look at all of the very bad things that are happening in America right now, and I write about this in my new book, The Golden Age, How Trump Saved America, critical race theory, this is not the only school that's teaching critical race theory. And I don't know if they knew, something tells me they did know, that teaching a generation of young people that the white kid in your classroom is responsible for everything that goes wrong in your life. Are we really surprised at what the de facto race wars and riots that are happening in major cities across the country?
2: No, in fact, you know, when I went into teaching in 2008, Derek Bell poster was on the wall of our professional development room. For those that don't know, Derek Bell was the father or the godfather of critical race theory. And so this stuff has been in graduate schools for education, et cetera, for a long time. But what we've seen as a byproduct, and we track this at our website, defendinged.org, are all the student K-12 protests that happened since January, 400 documented cases of walkouts. And this curriculum, by the way, this ethnic studies curriculum, is intended to foment more of those walkouts.
0: Wow. All right. So we've got a lot of listeners across the country. Many of them have kids in public schools. Many of them are probably wondering, okay, is this being taught in my kid's classroom? How do they find out?
2: Well, first I'd say that, you know, especially non-West Coast schools, it's probably a better chance that it's not being taught to your children in school. There are a lot of great teachers and a lot of great administrators out there who, honestly, they don't really know what this is, and they just want to go to school and teach. I would say your parents or your listeners start by asking questions. Go to the open houses. Listen to the language that's being used. And a great way to judge that is go and look at our reports on ethnic studies, because we highlight those key terms: white supremacy, whiteness, liberation, critical. I know that you and I were raised with critical thinking being problem-solving skills. But this critical thinking today is a Marxist critical thinking. It's how to look at everything and see oppression and injustice everywhere.
0: Wow. What a crazy story. Ryan, we appreciate you coming on the show today and filling us in on it. Again, folks, if you'd like more information, go to defendinged.org. That's defendinged.org. Ryan, thank you for joining us today.
2: Thank you, Ty. I appreciate it.
0: All right, Ryan Staley, Director of Research at Defending Education. And again, our telephone number, 901-260-5926. That's 901-260-5926. This is the Todd Stearns Show.
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0: All right, before you buy one more shirt in a bigger size, you got to listen to me. Aren't you tired of hearing all about this peptide, that shot, another medicine, another complicated weight loss plan? It can be overwhelming. You've got the side effects to worry about, questions about long-term health, and half the time, you don't even know what to believe.
4: That's why Calitrin has stood the test of time for almost 30 years. Todd, there's no shots, no stimulants, no complicated routine. You simply take it before bed. It's got a 4.8 rating out of 5 stars for 3 decades.
0: And I'm not talking about something I read. 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
0: All right. So just a little while ago, President Trump signing an executive order. And, you know, we're in this big tariff war right now, this trade war with Canada. President Trump just signed an executive order that renames Lake Ontario as Lake America. No, I'm not making this up. This just happened inside the Oval Office. The president says, by the authority vested in me as president by the Constitution and the laws of the United States of America, it is hereby ordered, and then he goes on and says that the United States is the greatest protector of the Great Lakes, including the body of water currently known as Lake Ontario. He says, without the security and investment provided by the U.S., this fresh water system would not be open for shipping, recreation, and responsible use to the same extent as it is today. And so... You know we're going to go to war with Canada, right? It says, can you see it? It's just right there. Shots will be fired. Wow. All right. There you have it, ladies and gentlemen. The president also suggesting that he may rename one of the oceans. So, no, I am not making this up. Unbelievable. So there you go. Well done, Mr. President. Well done, sir. Oh, by the way, Lindsey Clancy's attorney is now out there talking to reporters outside of the courthouse, saying that she is a marvelous person who is very concerned about women's rights. So the attorney just gave it away. He gave away what this is really all about. This is nothing about strangling the children. This is all about turning her into some sort of a martyr for the feminist movement. They said they're trying to make this case about women's rights and distract you from the fact that three children were strangled to death. As a matter of fact, one very well-known feminist lawyer actually went out there and said, you know what? I got three kids. I mean, you know, what was she supposed to do? Well, here's a thought. Not strangle the kids. Are you really surprised, though? I mean, a lot of people are genuinely surprised that thousands of women across the nation are defending this woman and suggesting that she is the victim. And in doing so, they're basically saying that, well, the children had it coming, is what these women are saying. But are you really surprised? Because we live in a nation where a very large number of people believe it's okay to kill your baby now on the day of its birth. As a matter of fact, in Massachusetts, the female governor, that they had a huge room full of women celebrating and cheering as she signed law. The law was it a couple of weeks ago, saying that it was okay to kill your children on the day of the child's birth. To give you an example of how the law works, let's just say you're giving birth, and we'll say it's a breech birth. All right, so you see a big toe, right? You see the little baby's big toe. You still, at that moment, if you don't like how the big toe looks, you can abort your child in Massachusetts. That's the evil we're talking about here. And nobody likes to talk about that, especially in conservative media. I remember over at Fox, you know, they don't talk a lot about the pro-life movement at Fox because they feel that is too controversial. No, I'm just telling you. I was there. I heard it with my own ears. That's how they operate over there. I'm just saying. 901-260-5926, our telephone number. That's 901-260-5926. I want to play some audio. I want to go back to this kindergarten teacher for just a moment, because this is a big deal. And again, I don't think this is parody. I went on the woman's TikTok page, and it was you don't know if she's yanking your chain or not. But again, this is a kindergarten teacher who says that half of her class wants to be a different gender. A kindergarten teacher, cut 25.
10: So I'm a kindergarten teacher, and today was a really good day. I sat my class down and I said, show of hands, who wishes that they were born a different gender? And I would say about half of the kids raised their hands. So for the kids that didn't raise their hands, I said, okay, you guys are going to have to go sit on the floor in the corner of the classroom over there and just be quiet. And so then what I did was I had everybody come up to the board and write what name they want to be called. And I said, it has to be another name other than what you are already called. So, like, if the name Bob is on your birth certificate, you can't write Bob on the board. Like, you have to be given a new name. So I had one kid come up and write Cookie. And I said, okay, Cookie, what are your pronouns? Cookie was pretty confused. And I said, do you want to be called she, he, they, z, zer? And Cookie said, zer. And I said, okay, listen up, class. Cookie just picked Zer's pronouns. Everybody gives Zer a round of applause. And then everybody gave Zer a round of applause. Just really, like, showed me how important it is that we give youth the opportunity to identify themselves like this. And soon I plan on going to the school board and asking them to let me have legal name and gender changes in my classroom every Friday. So hopefully that goes well. But yeah, I just wanted to share.
0: By the way, Dylan, I actually have a chapter in the book about this. It's chapter 16 in the Golden Age. Hold on. It's called the chapter title, Jimmy Lee Ledbetter is Dating a Rhubarb.
11: Oh, yes.
0: And in this chapter, sorry, I'm getting, here we go. It was quite the scandal when Janice Ledbetter, announced during Wednesday night prayer meeting down at the First Baptist Church of Woolly Booger that her nephew, Jimmy Lee, was in need of intercessory prayer. I was unable to attend the prayer meeting, but as I heard it, Jimmy Lee had taken up with a drum circle in Asheville, North Carolina. They're mighty liberal in that part of the state. They drink their tea without sugar and without ice, and the diners serve something called barbecue tofu. Anyway, Miss Janice was all worked up because it seems not only had Jimmy Lee been banging the bongos, but he'd also become a certified tree hugger. And as the story in the chapter goes on, he was literally making out with a tree. Jimmy Lee himself identified as a rhubarb. It's a moving chapter in the Golden Age. Now Trump saved America. Anyway, I bet that guy went to that kindergarten teacher's class. That's what I'm thinking. We'll be right back, everybody.

0: Man, do I love card night. You ready, boys? You got a king?
1: Go, Fish Stack!
0: Oh, come on! This is WWE superstar Titus O'Neil. 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
3: News. I'm John Saucier. President Trump has signed an executive order renaming Lake Ontario to Lake America as the U.S. and Canada escalate a trade war.
4: The lake change, Lake of America, was something I've been thinking about for a long time, actually.
3: Both the U.S. and Canada have set tariffs of up to 50% on each other's imports. The president previously changed the name of Gulf of Mexico to the Gulf of America at the beginning of his second term. Closing arguments are over. The jury needs to decide the fate of Lindsay Clancy if she's guilty of murdering her three children. Plymouth County Judge William Sullivan telling the jury not to be swayed by how those children are killed.
5: The defendant is entitled to a verdict based solely on the evidence and not one based on pity or sympathy for the decedents, which might be occasioned by the images depicted.
3: She could face life in prison if convicted or be committed to a state psychiatric hospital if the jury finds her not guilty. America's listening to Fox News.
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13: Here's your latest weather forecast from the talk of the town, 97.7 FM and 1570 AM. For today, we'll have mostly sunny skies, then a slight chance of thunderstorms with highs in the lower 80s. For tonight, skies will be partly cloudy with a low near 60. Friday, we'll have decreasing clouds with a high near 80. Friday night will be mostly clear with a low in the mid-50s. Saturday will be sunny with highs in the lower 80s. Saturday night will be partly cloudy with a low near 60. And Sunday will be mostly sunny with highs in the mid-80s. That's your latest weather forecast from the talk of the town.
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3: All right, let's go to the phones real quick. Gainesville, Georgia, WDUN, our great affiliate there. Doug, what's on your mind, Doug?
14: Todd, you know, I love you, and I've called you. We've talked a number of times. You are doing such an excellent job. Rush is looking down at you just like Dolly's looking down at us all with blessed eyes. But that isn't why I called. I'm strictly anti-abortion, and I think abortion is killing. But if you really want to get these people, if you want to poke them in the ribs, say, you know what? Maybe I agree with you. I think abortion is good under certain circumstances. And then you pause and then say, as long as it's a black person or a woman. And then shut up, and they'll go berserk because they're going to have to admit it's murder. But I just like to get them mad at us.
3: Well, yeah, no, well, that's one way to do it, Doug. No doubt about it. That would get them riled up. But again, under the Massachusetts law, they allow abortions up to birth. Planned Parenthood, and this is something else that really aggravates the left, is when you remind them that Planned Parenthood was actually created to kill unborn black babies. I mean, that was the whole point of it with Margaret Sanger, and maybe that's a conversation for another day. But Doug, it's a great point you raise, and thank you, sir, for those kind words. I want to go right away to our Patriot Mobile Newsmaker line and say hello to our good friend Kyle Campbell, host of the Politically Basic podcast. Kyle, we've been following the jury deliberations, the closing arguments wrapped up with Lindsey Clancy just a little while ago, and it does seem as though that her attorney is now trying to portray her as some sort of a martyr for the feminist movement. What is your take on what we've been seeing happen in that trial?
15: Well, hi, Todd. Good to see you and always good to be with you. I am absorbing every minute of this and was watching all morning. Really, really interesting to hear closing arguments. I think the defense actually did the worst job they've done throughout this trial in those closing arguments, and the prosecution really tied a nice, neat little bow on top of this. The thing that I plucked out from Kevin Reddington, the lead defense attorney, when he was giving those closing arguments was exactly this point that you are making, is that he said, Lindsey Clancy was a nurse. She was a daughter, a wife, and he said, a darn good mother. And I think that in his attempts to make this jury sympathetic toward her, he actually did a great deal of damage to their case in highlighting her as any type of good mother and eliciting every single one of those 12 jurors' feelings about what a mom should be, a caretaker, a protector, a provider. And she was the opposite. And I think that he unwittingly drew that comparison, and that really is going to aid the jurors in coming to their conclusion here. I don't think it's going to go well for Lindsey Clancy, and I don't think that it should. You know, we're talking about the legality of this and what justification she could have possibly had for committing this triple murder. And that's what it was. And I just don't think the defense closed that gap by any stretch of the imagination.
3: The argument coming from the mob that's outside the courtroom there is that, well, the father of the children bears responsibility here. They're trying to cast blame on the father. Ultimately, she's the one that killed the kids. The father was sent out, so clearly it looked like this was a premeditated thing. So she sent him on an errand. And even if he did, okay, that's fine. You know what? Those people, if they have any sort of role in this, well, let's hold them accountable. But that still does not dismiss the fact that this woman killed her own children. They say, according to the prosecution, took 4 to 5 minutes to kill each child. There needs to be a punishment here.
15: 100% right. And when you're talking about the legal case here, you've got to rest on evidentiary support. And none of the evidence supported that. She never mentioned he wasn't supporting her as a husband or he was an absent father. And regardless of all that, at the end of the day, Todd, you know, this is a case about where you have to be mentally and psychologically to get you off the hook for, you know, serving a sentence for triple murder as a sane person. Again, let's say, you know, Patrick Clancy was a terrible father and a horrible husband. I don't think case, but let's go there for a second. Does it excuse her behavior? No. And so this mob, as you call them, and I think you're right to call them that, they've picked up on this, like, poor women, we don't have enough support. And you know what? Maybe that's true. Being a woman is tough, and being a mom in 2026 is really hard. Once again, we're not traversing that Grand Canyon-sized gap of my life's stressful, it's hard, I have three kids, you know, I don't feel well all the time, I'm going to send my husband away and systematically strangle each one of them one at a time. Absolutely, in no universe is that going to make sense to a jury. So, but it does bring up this real concern about how women, and I'm going to go ahead and say most of them are probably left-leaning women, are trying to justify killing babies in or outside of the womb today. It's a really scary thing, Todd, and I think we need to spend some concerted time, you know, messaging against this.
16: Yeah. Kyle Campbell joining us, host of the great podcast Politically Basic. Kyle, the elections coming up, midterms, everybody's getting geared up for this, whatever this midterm convention is, which, by the way, has caused a lot of consternation. Apparently, Republican lawmakers are balking at the price tag. There's just been a lot of disorganization surrounding it. Do you think that's going to move the needle at all as we head into the final stretch here?
15: I do think so. You know, Donald Trump doesn't do anything small potato style. He likes to go big. He likes to get the energy high. So I think they are going to spend some money here. You know, the RNC particularly has definitely out-fundraised the DNC by multitudes. So they have the money in the bank, and they have really been campaigning this entire 2 years leading up to midterms. They've been smart about that and taking opportunities to continue putting Donald Trump and J.D. Vance as well front and center, keep the campaigning going, keep the rallying going. I actually think this is going to be a blast. You know, he's doing the Freedom 250 Indy car race in D.C. He had the motocross bikes doing flips over the UFC cage on the White House lawn. This is the year of these big, splashy events, hyper-patriotic, getting people energized to save the republic. I am guessing it's going to get people excited to go out and vote, and I hope that happens. I hope they can get it together.
16: Do you think that's the right move, though? Because I think the White House is now seeing that if they're going to be successful, they're going to have to make the midterms really about Donald Trump and not necessarily what the Republicans have not done in Congress so far.
15: You know, it's an interesting sort of headbutting here going on. Donald Trump's endorsements have been good as gold recently. His polling with different demographics has really been up and down. The economy is still not rebounded to the place where he promised it would. Even though a lot of good has come out of this conflict with Iran, it doesn't exactly land with everyone. They can't quite see it. We're seeing immediate results, and he's got a lot of work to do. So you're exactly right. He can't be seen as coming out and just dumping piles of cash on a big party, Texas style. He's got to be sensitive to what voters need to hear from him, and they need to have their confidence reinstilled that those promises that won him the executive office in 24 are going to carry them through and pass this midterm. I'm hoping he'll do it, but it's yet to be seen.
16: All right, Kyle, how are things going there in California? I know Steve Hilton has been working. Got to give the guy credit. He is really working hard for this election cycle.
15: I've never seen anything like it. I just had him on Politically Basic for the third time. He's going from media interview to rally to dinners in people's homes. He's exposing this fraud, exposing what Rob and Mia Bonta are doing to just absolutely strip taxpayers of their hard-earned money. He's exposing Javier Becerra in this real scandal, this migrant center, and what's happened with all these hundreds of thousands of missing children. I truly have never seen a candidate work so hard, and the polling is reflecting that. Javier Becerra is losing his lead and Steve is catching up, and that undecided bank of voters is growing. So it's actually getting really thrilling as we come to November 3rd. But I'm all in for Steve. He is just a wonderful human, start to finish, loves the state, and we would love to see him have the opportunity to make it golden again.
16: I love to hear that. All right. Well, Kyle, always good seeing you. Folks, be sure to follow Kyle on Instagram and TikTok at Politically Basic. That's at Politically Basic, and Instagram being Kyle Campbell. Kyle, always good to see you.
15: You as well, sir. Hope to see you soon. Hey, I've got to get you on the show soon. Come on Politically Basic, please.
16: Yes, no, we got to talk about the book. It's going gangbusters. So, all right, we're definitely going to make that happen. I'm good at asking the questions. I don't know if I'm good at answering the questions.
15: Well, we can battle it out on the show.
16: That's great. All right. Thanks a lot, Kyle.
15: Appreciate you.
16: All right. Likewise. You know, we're going to have to, that would be a lot of fun. We did Mary Walter's podcast earlier this week, and Mary was a lot of fun. And, what's really interesting is that she lets her followers ask questions. And so you never know what's going to happen. And we just had an absolute blast. By the way, we have a link to that over on our YouTube channel. So be sure to go check out our interview we did with Mary Walter. And again, be sure to check out our book as well, ladies and gentlemen, The Golden Age, How Trump Saved America, available at your local Barnes & Noble, at your local bookstore, or you can order a copy on Amazon. 901-260-5926. 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

0: All right. Hello, everybody. Welcome back. Apparently, there's some mama drama going on. A 10-part Instagram series about a mom who transforms her hectic life into songs using an AI music generator, and apparently it revolves around Oreo cookies. Well, this is interesting. So anyway, Michelle, one of the six moms in this group chat, asked the other moms to refrain from sending their five-year-olds to school with Oreo cookies because she doesn't want her daughter to eat Oreo cookies. And all you-know-what broke loose. According to the mom, I just wonder if we could agree not to send things like Oreos, chocolate candy, etc., so the kids are not comparing lunches. By the way, 10 million video views on this. That's a big deal. The New York Post covering the controversy. The mom named Ashley. Another mom writing into Ashley saying, I don't think you can really control what everyone else packs in their lunch. I mean, what are you supposed to do? Basically have a socialist. I mean, this is like socialism in the lunchroom, right? Where, and that's the whole point of being in. This is why lunch in the grade school and middle school years are so vitally important. Because if your mom packs a killer lunch, then you're going to be like the darling of the cafe gymnatorium, right? So because, you know, kids are going to want to, you know, trade something, you know, oh, wow, your mom packed you a meatloaf sandwich.
1: This is actually what happened in school, like every day, right? I mean, if you got the chocolate milk and someone else had the strawberry milk, like, you know, people are trading up for the chocolate milks in middle school every single day.
0: I never could drink the strawberry milk.
1: I couldn't either. That's why it's, you know.
0: I always felt somebody bled, right? Why is there blood in my chocolate?
1: It's very processed, too. It's right? Not the best.
0: No. It's hard to go down there.
1: It's hard.
0: Even the Yoo-hoos.
1: Oh, no, yeah.
0: Mom group chat beefs, be they over sweets or A-list social events, are no laughing matter. Ashley Tisdale of High School Musical fame is now a married mom of two. And she says it can be really hard out there, that her kids were actually barred from a group because of, I don't know, something she said. So anyway, Oreo Gate is what they're calling it. And a lot of moms said, you have no right to tell other moms what to pack in the lunches. I agree with that. And the whole point is, you want to have the best lunch possible. And what are you supposed to do? Replace the Oreo cookies with, celery stalks?
1: I guess so. This is what they want you to do. This is like socialism for Karen. Like, this is like Karen's socialism.
0: I will say this. We had this conversation during Mary Walter's podcast. We were talking about, I don't know why Oreos came up. It had nothing to do with the story we just talked about. But we were talking about how double stuff Oreos are now basically what the normal Oreo used to be. And if you really want to get a double stuff Oreo, you got to buy the mega stuff.
1: Yes.
0: Right?
1: Yes, it is. Because the normal Oreos don't have any cream. Well, they
0: There's
1: do.
0: Nothing. It's like a, you know, it's not even a schmear.
1: No, but we've become so Americanized that the normal Oreos have always been that size. But since they released the double stuff and now the mega stuff, I think there's an actual ultra mega stuff now, which is like, don't even go for the chocolate anymore. You just have a cream cookie at that point.
0: I tried to tell a joke once. I was speaking at a men's conference. And there were these two guys that were like, you know, bodybuilder types on either side of me. And I was in the middle. And I said, I felt like a vanilla mega stuff Oreo. Nobody got the joke.
1: Wow.
0: I'm like, lame. That's really sad.
1: Yeah.
0: But then somebody did. No. Somebody did. Like, it took them a minute to figure it out. And there was like this big guffaw out there. We see what you did there, Starnes. You're the mega stuff.
1: Thank you.
0: Like, thank you. Yes. I appreciate that. It is what it is. So anyway, moms, would you do that? Would you say, you know what? You're right. We just want to protect little Sally and her sensibilities. Years ago, I would when I was at Fox News Channel, they farmed me out to the local Fox 5 affiliate in New York City, which we owned at the time as at Fox. And they knew I lived in Brooklyn, and they thought it would be fun for me to do like a weekly segment on the local Fox channel about what it's like being a Southerner living in Brooklyn. And so we did these funny little bits. And one of them actually involved a group of moms that had started a petition drive. They wanted to ban the ice cream truck from the park. And they said the reason why is every time they rang the bell, the children wanted ice cream. And these moms did not want their kids eating ice cream. And instead, they wanted them to eat like kale chips. So anyway, I'm all story. And I said, you know, back in the South, if you didn't want your kid to eat ice cream, you said no.
2: Mommy, can I have some ice cream?
0: No.
2: Why?
0: Because I said so.
2: Okay.
0: And that's how we, you know, we did things in the South. So anyway, I thought it would be fun to just kind of eat a thing, a mouthful of, you know, have like just a whole handful of kale chips on air. And I did it. We were live on air, and I said, oh, I had to spit it out on air. I said, oh, my God, this tastes like cat litter. And then I tossed it back to the news desk.
1: You'd much rather have ice cream.
0: It took me forever. Yes. I'm like, just give me a tub of whatever you're selling, pal. I got to get this taste out of my mouth. All right. We've got to scoot out of here. Folks, it's been a great day. Get a copy of The Golden Age. You're going to love it. I'm telling you, you're really going to love this book. ToddSterns.com. We have some great stories posted as well. Get out there. Be good tomorrow. We'll see you tomorrow. Open Line Friday, America.
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5: For more than 50 years, the Second Amendment Foundation has fought for your gun rights in court, educated the public in one landmark victories, including McDonald v. Chicago, securing Second Amendment freedoms at the state level. But the fight is far from over. SAF is the only organization with two cases before the Supreme Court this fall challenging so-called assault weapons bans. Stand with the organization with over 55 lawsuits challenging unconstitutional gun laws nationwide. 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
18: One of the Great Lakes gets a new name from President Trump. I'm Lisa Brady, Fox News. This is a trade dispute with Canada continues.
19: An executive order directs the U.S. Geographic Naming Agency to rename Lake Ontario to Lake America.
20: So if you think about it, we have a gulf and we have a lake. Now all we need is an ocean.
19: President Trump's renaming of the Great Lake is the latest escalation in a trade war that has seen both the U.S. and Canada announce higher tariffs on each other.
20: They'll ask me, who's the worst to deal with on trade? And I said, that's easy, Canada. They are the worst at and they feel entitled, and just we can't have that.
19: Canada is not forced to change the name of the lake, which creates a border between New York and Ontario.
18: Fox's Jared Halpern at the White House. The U.S. and Canada have blamed each other for a breakdown in trade talks. It's up to the jury at the murder trial of Lindsay Clancy, charged with murdering her three young children in Massachusetts just before jumping from a second-floor window. Prosecutor Jennifer Sprague suggesting Clancy was in control of her actions and lied about hearing a voice.
15: It says kill the kids so you can kill yourself. So she had to choose
18: about hearing a voice.
15: It says kill the kids so you can kill yourself. So she had to choose where, the basement. She had to choose how.

0: figure out what to do with my kids' placemats. You know, I've got these placemats for my little kids that we use at dinner. And they still say Gulf of Mexico. So I tried to fix that. And now I got to figure out what to do about Lake Ontario, because today, apparently, it's not Lake Ontario anymore. Today, it's Lake America. That's what the president of the United States announced in Cut 12.
1: We're going to be changing the name of Lake Ontario, effective immediately, to Lake America. That's going to take place right now as I sign the order. Do you have anything to say about it, Ben?
2: Yes, sir. So this is a straightforward but important executive order. It directs Secretary Burgum and the Department of the Interior to update the Geographic Names Information Service to reflect that lake once known as Lake Ontario will, from this day forward, be known as Lake America.
0: Okay. By the way, how far does this power reach? Like, what else can Trump rename? Can he rename mountains? Can he rename states? Like, well, I'm genuinely curious what else he can just start renaming. Now, I'm all about America first, rah-rah. Like, I'm on board with it. I think this stuff is cuter and funnier when you're not stuck in the middle of an unpopular war with $4 a gallon gasoline. But listen, I can still appreciate a guy who wants to flex American muscle across the world. I can appreciate that. But if we're going to be now stuck in this tit for tat on the tariff side with Canada, I mean, there's no doubt there's going to be some pain. And I don't think people are going to overlook that pain by saying, hey, at least that lake that I never really think about is now named Lake America. I just don't think that's going to be enough. But I like the idea of kind of, and this is what I think the grander plan is here with President Trump. It's this reminder to some of the freeloaders around the world, and you can put Canada right in the center of that bucket, that, listen, you guys are toast without us. Now, is that message being received all that well? No, because when you're getting told a message that isn't in your best interests, and let's be honest, no one's had the stones to tell you for decades, you typically don't like it. But the EU knows it's true. Canada knows it's true. But at the same time, they have to look like tough leaders to their own people. They can't roll over. And that's why this thing ends up going around and around in circles. But, you know, I saw the president today in the Oval Office talking about this. And here's what he had to say in Cut 13 as to why he's doing it.
1: They want to be treated like a state, but they're not a state. But they want to be treated like they're a state. And so we just can't do that anymore. We lose on average over the last 15 years, $60 billion a year carrying Canada. So we just can't do it anymore. We love the people of Canada. I don't think their representatives do an appropriate job. Maybe they'll change.
0: Yeah, they probably, they won't, because if they change, they'll look weak to their own citizens and their political careers are over. So the best thing for everybody is to hash this out behind closed doors, behind the scenes. Can we get one of those, like, you know, all the Canadian top-end officials can come down to the White House, do their glad-handing, you know, like Zelensky show up with his little little jacket, little black polo, or little black sweater that he shows up with, and just have one of these, you know, mano-a-mano conversations where you guys figure all this out behind the scenes. Because as much as I like flexing American strength around the world, in the end, who's really winning? And what are we getting out of it? And that's what I believe most Americans are saying to themselves right now. Okay, that's cool, but like, what's in it for me? And as I'm filling up a $60, $70 gallon of gasoline, you know, the cuteness might wear off a bit. But I still got to figure out what to do with the kids' placemats, because they're going to be a wreck when I go home and tell them. What do you mean that's not Lake Ontario? I finally memorized it. Coming up next, we are going to talk to Will Hild, Executive Director of Consumer Research, on the AI race right here on the Guy Benson Show.
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4: I'm Joe Don Rooney from Rascal Flatts, and I absolutely love being a part of this band. It's an honor and really a lot of fun. Sometimes, though, you can feel the pressure to perform night after night. It can get stressful. Thankfully, I know my bandmates will look out for me, and I'll look out for them. When you see a friend feeling the effects of stress, let them know you're there for them. Sometimes that's all they need. This message is brought to you by the U.S. Air Force.
5: News, I'm Tom Graham. President Trump signing an order directing the Interior Department to rename Lake Ontario Lake America. President made a similar name change for the Gulf of Mexico.
1: So if you think about it, we have a gulf and we have a lake. Now all we need is an ocean.
5: Now the change comes following an escalation of the trade war between the U.S. and Canada. Our neighbors to the north seem unlikely, though, to embrace this name change. The fate of Lindsay Clancy in the hands of a jury. Massachusetts mother is accused of murdering her three children. However, her defense claims she was suffering from postpartum psychosis and not criminally responsible.
6: 12 jurors are deliberating with 6 alternates standing by. And keep in mind, in Massachusetts, the burden is on the prosecution to prove that Clancy was unaware of what she was doing and not in touch with reality.
5: Fox's Nate Foy in Plymouth, America is listening to Fox News.
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3: Here's your latest weather forecast from the Talk of the Town, 97.7 FM and 1570 AM. For today, we'll have mostly sunny skies, then a slight chance of thunderstorms with highs in the lower 80s. For tonight, skies will be partly cloudy with a low near 60. Friday, we'll have decreasing clouds with a high near 80. Friday night will be mostly clear with a low in the mid-50s. Saturday will be sunny with highs in the lower 80s. Saturday night will be partly cloudy with a low near 60. And Sunday will be mostly sunny with highs in the mid-80s. That's your latest weather forecast from the Talk of the Town.

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2: The judge telling jurors not to be afraid to change their opinions as they deliberate the murder case against Lindsay Clancy, charged with killing her three young children more than 3 years ago.
3: This jury now has to decide if the prosecution proved beyond a reasonable doubt that when Lindsay Clancy killed her three children, she substantially understood the killings were wrong and could control her actions. In closing arguments, prosecutor Jennifer Sprague explained how Clancy meticulously planned the killings down to the minute, sending her husband on specific errands to get him out of the house. Sprague argued Clancy hid her homicidal thoughts from medical providers and made up that a hallucinated voice commanded her to kill. Sprague said Clancy meticulously strangled her children so she could kill herself in a, quote, horrible choice.
2: Fox's Brian Yenes at the courthouse in Plymouth, where the defense argues Clancy was over-medicated and was suffering postpartum psychosis. Multiple states are suing to block new Postal Service rules for mail-in ballots.
4: More than 20 states allege the U.S. Postal Service's rules for mail-in ballots are unconstitutional. Stemming from a President Trump executive order citing election integrity, the rules call for states to provide USPS with lists of eligible voters to receive mail-in ballots and for DHS to compile state lists of people it confirms as U.S. citizens.
5: Our Constitution puts the administration of elections in the hands of the states and Congress, not the president and not the Postal Service.
4: California Attorney General Rob Bonta. States argue the president doesn't have the authority to impose the rules and they could lead to eligible voters not being able to vote in the upcoming November election. Kristen Goodwin, Fox News.
2: The state's asking a court to block the new rule after the U.S. Supreme Court lifted an injunction. Again, the Dow up 105 as the numbers settle. The S&P up 55, a rally for the NASDAQ up 411. I'm Lisa Brady, Fox News.
6: Here's your latest weather forecast from the talk of the town, 97.7 FM and 1570 AM. For today, we'll have mostly sunny skies, then a slight chance of thunderstorms with highs in the lower 80s. For tonight, skies will be partly cloudy with a low near 60. Friday, we'll have decreasing clouds with a high near 80. Friday night will be mostly clear with a low in the mid-50s. Saturday will be sunny with highs in the lower 80s. Saturday night will be partly cloudy with a low near 60. And Sunday will be mostly sunny with highs in the mid-80s. That's your latest weather forecast from the talk of the town.
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0: we've got news here. The jury in the Lindsey Clancy murder trial ended its first day of deliberations without reaching a verdict. Jurors dismissed for the day and expected to resume deliberations on Friday. The panel of 9 women and 3 men is weighing whether Clancy's guilty of first-degree murder, second-degree murder, or manslaughter in the deaths of her 3 children, or not criminally responsible. This, of course, happened early 2023, so it's been 3.5 years. She does not dispute killing them, but says that she was suffering from postpartum psychosis. Producer Christine, and all over this case, the fact that they have not reached a verdict on day one, is that good for Lindsay or is that bad for Lindsay, Christine?
1: Oh, I think that's good for her.
0: I agree.
1: I think that they're probably, I think it's going to be a while. I don't think this is going to happen. I don't even know if you're going to get a decision by tomorrow.
0: I agree.
1: Been noted by the New York Post that one of the jurors was spotted crying as the prosecution was giving their closing arguments. I watched both. This is tough for me because, as you know, I've been following this case since literally the night that she killed the kids. And like you said, she's not disputing that, but I mean, there's just like so much that has gone into how much help could she have gotten. She begged, pleaded, tried everything she could. I mean, over 15 medications, trying different things 32 times. It'll be interesting to see. I predict it will be some sort of not guilty by reason of insanity, and she'll wind up in a mental institution for a foreseeable future.
0: So that's was that your prediction before the news today that they did not come to a verdict?
1: Yes.
0: It was. Okay, so you've had that prediction for a while.
1: Very, very long time. Truly, I'm not the crazy, and I know you're going to talk to Bethany about this later in the program, about the crazy TikTok moms that are going nuts over saying, I could have been Lindsay. I'm not saying that I never did. I think I've said all along, you can hold 2 thoughts. You can hold the fact that she needed help and she was failed by every single person in her life. And that she did kill her kids and something needs to happen, you know, so at least be in some sort of mental institution until she's fully clear-headed.
0: So speaking of your 2 thoughts, yes. I agree with you. You can hold those two ideas at once. Can someone struggle with mental health and still be responsible for their actions?
1: Yes, I mean, you could probably argue that most people that, you know, commit murder have mental issues, right?
0: Mm-hmm. Mm-hmm.
1: I mean, you could
0: mm-hmm.
1: probably say that most crimes, like, you know, someone that rapes somebody, you have mental issues. So it's up to the jury to decide now, was she in a psychosis of some sort? Was she hearing commands in her voice? Because that's what the defense is saying. She was in a full postpartum psychosis.
0: Yes.
1: If you know anything about that or have researched anything about that, that is a very real thing.
0: Listen, I'm with you in the sense that today, the jury deciding that they need more time is not a good sign for the prosecution. I don't want that to be the case. We're on different sides on this one. However, I am with you in the sense that the longer this goes on, the better it is for Lindsey Clancy. So, oh my gosh, we're going to have to see how this plays out.
1: Don't you think she's already in her own living prison in her mind?
0: I don't know. How would I know that?
1: There was
0: when you're that
1: nothing
0: level of evil
1: about her that was evil before this happened.
0: Has she shown remorse in your estimation? Enough remorse publicly?
1: I think so. I mean, she hasn't spoken publicly, but by all accounts from Kevin Ruddington, her attorney, who I think is doing a fabulous job, he said she's horrified, traumatized.
0: I'm not seeing it in her face, but we'll have to see how it plays out. We're going to talk to Mark Siegel about this one. We'll touch on this and much more with him. It's all coming up on The Guy Benson Show.
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4: News, I'm John Saucier. President Trump signing an executive order renaming Lake Ontario to Lake America as the United States and Canada escalate a trade war after talks to reach a deal collapse.
5: People oftentimes, they'll ask me, who's the worst to deal with on trade? And I said, that's easy, Canada. They are the worst to trade, and they feel entitled, and just we can't have that.
4: Canadian Prime Minister Mark Carney accused the administration of trying to destroy Canada's major industries. The Federal Reserve, with its annual economic policy symposium in Jackson Hole, Wyoming, the president of the Fed Bank of Cleveland, Beth Hammack, telling Fox Business she thinks the job market's doing well, but there needs to be a stronger effort to deal with inflation.
6: I think we've seen inflation above target for too long. I'm not seeing tension in the mandate. Again, we're doing well on the labor side, not so well on the inflation side. And I think we need to put some restrictiveness back into policy.
4: Good day for the tech sector on Wall Street. The Nasdaq closed up over 400 points. 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
2: Here's your latest weather forecast from the Talk of the Town, 97.7 FM and 1570 AM. For today, we'll have mostly sunny skies, then a slight chance of thunderstorms with highs in the lower 80s. For tonight, skies will be partly cloudy with a low near 60. Friday, we'll have decreasing clouds with a high near 80. Friday night will be mostly clear with a low in the mid-50s. Saturday will be sunny with highs in the lower 80s. Saturday night will be partly cloudy with a low near 60. And Sunday will be mostly sunny with highs in the mid-80s. That's your latest weather forecast from the Talk of the Town.

0: 8%. Software stocks climbed on easing AI disruption fears, with Salesforce leading the charge. Its stock rose 23%. Salesforce topped analyst second quarter expectations and expanded its partnership with Anthropic. The Dow winners: Salesforce, NVIDIA, and Microsoft. The Dow decliners: United Health Group, McDonald's, and Home Depot. The Dow up 106 points. The NASDAQ higher by 411. S&P 500 up 55. That's your Fox Business Report. I'm Hillary Barsky, invested in you.
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3: Here's your latest weather forecast from the talk of the town, 97.7 FM and 1570 AM. For today, we'll have mostly sunny skies, then a slight chance of thunderstorms with highs in the lower 80s. For tonight, skies will be partly cloudy with a low near 60. Friday, we'll have decreasing clouds with a high near 80. Friday night will be mostly clear with a low in the mid 50s. Saturday will be sunny with highs in the lower 80s. Saturday night will be partly cloudy with a low near 60. And Sunday will be mostly sunny with highs in the mid-80s. That's your latest weather forecast from the talk of the town.
4: Gary LaVox here from Rascal Flats. 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
7: All right, the whole world, the whole country is talking about this Lindsey Clancy case. And the best piece that I have read on it, maybe ever, comes from our next guest, Bethany Mandel. And the story here, the headline, Toxic Mom Rage is TikTok's latest trend, and it's making them even more miserable. This is just a must-read column in the New York Post. And by the way, her best-selling book, Stolen Youth, also very much worth your time. The news today, by the way, the jury in the Lindsey Clancy murder trial ended its first day of deliberations without reaching a verdict. Bethany, great to have you on the show. What do you think that means, that day one has come and gone without a verdict?
8: I think it's good that there's serious deliberation happening. Perhaps I shouldn't, but I've been watching the Polly Market sort of odds on her being convicted. And it seems to have dropped a lot since the beginning of the trial. And so I think there's some a level of belief that the prosecution didn't do their best. It's to be determined, I guess. I also thought it was interesting that the judge introduced the possibility of conviction on manslaughter sort of late in the game. So that opens the possibility that, you know, the deliberations are not going to be easy.
7: Mm-hmm. All right. How about what's going on right now in your column, obviously, which once again is Toxic Mom Rage is TikTok's latest trend. How would you define, for those who have not yet read your column, what toxic mom rage is on TikTok?
8: So they're extrapolating their thoughts on Lindsey Clancy onto just motherhood in general. And it's extremely negative. They are under the belief that, you know, it's not just the postpartum hormonal fluctuations that can

0: I'm Kelly Clarkson. 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This message is courtesy of the United States Air Force.
1: 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Karen was willing to wade through water, mud, and insurance paperwork.
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0: 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Yes. 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Yes. 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No.
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2: 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You know, music has always been a huge part of my life. It's something that I started pursuing as a kid and never gave up on. It took a lot of hard work and dedication, but it paid off. Music has allowed me to travel around the world and to meet a lot of interesting people. So don't let anybody tell you that your dreams aren't possible, because they are. This message is brought to you by the U.S. Air Force.

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